0: can contribute to an increased risk of cancer. The Lancet study finds liver cancer, colorectal cancer, and esophageal cancer could be attributed to alcohol use. More from ABC News medical contributor Dr. Darian Sutton.
1: For adults over the age of 55, they had roughly 8 times the rate of deaths. Now, that's understandable, consistent with long-term alcohol use, but there's also differences in gender and sex. For men above the age of 55, liver cancer was the number one cause of cancer death related to alcohol. For women, breast cancer was, and for under 55, for men, colon cancer was the number one cause of alcohol-related cancer death, and breast cancer remained the number one cause of cancer death related to alcohol for women at any age.
0: And Labor Day weekend marks the unofficial end of the summer vacation, with kids and teachers headed back to school this week. But on Coney Island in New York, plenty of people are getting one more beach day in this weekend.
2: I'm enjoying the last bit of summer, and I'm having the utmost fantastic time out here on the beach.
0: The South Brooklyn beach thrummed with music as beachgoers strolled the boardwalk today. I'm Mike Dubusky, ABC News.
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4: Traffic.
5: Congestion westbound 50 starting in Stevensville out over the Bay Bridge. Three lanes are available to the west, but there was a broken down vehicle along the right side. That has just been cleared away, but the backups remain. No worries on eastbound 50 from 97 across the Bay Bridge through Stevensville all the way to the beach, with some congestion both directions of 50 between Ocean City and Decatur Highway. No worries on Route 90 in either direction. No troubles on 97 between 50 and the Beltway. Traffic on the Beltway running free and clear. Was a crash on the Attle Loop near Paring Parkway, but that has been cleared. Things running fine on the Harrisburg Expressway or 70 from Woodlawn out to Mount Airy. 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
4: Weather.
6: The forecast for tonight, expect clear to partly cloudy skies. It'll be a little bit cooler than last night, with temperatures dropping back into the upper 50s and low 60s. Going to be a nice day tomorrow for the holiday, mostly sunny and pleasant on Monday, with high temperatures in the upper 70s and low 80s. 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
7: From ABC News, I'm Mike Dubusky. A cargo plane crashed at Miami International Airport today, hitting multiple vehicles in the process and then bursting into flames. ABC's Melissa Don has the story.
8: With millions traveling for Labor Day, an Amazon-operated cargo plane overshooting the runway at Miami International Airport, killing five people and injuring five others. 60 firefighters racing to the scene. Miami-Dade Fire Rescue saying the plane struck multiple vehicles and then caught fire.
7: A spokesperson for Amazon says their thoughts are with the families of the victims and that they're cooperating with the investigation into the crash. We're learning some new details about an incident that played out at a campaign event for Amy Acton today, who's running for Ohio governor. Police say 38-year-old Patrick Havas lunged at the candidate, getting into a struggle with her security team. Authorities now say Havas was carrying handguns and what are known as stun knuckles, a weapon that's worn like brass knuckles but has taser capabilities. Acton was unharmed. A day after the Moscow meeting, a brief ceasefire in Kyiv after weeks of relentless Russian attacks on Ukraine and its capital, to accommodate a visit by U.S. Special Envoy Steve Witkoff and Jared Kushner with Ukraine's President Zelensky. ABC's foreign correspondent Marcus Moore tells us what took place today.
9: The three meeting for more than 4 hours discussing the latest proposal for peace, which hasn't been made public, and security guarantees as Ukraine braces for another winter assault. Witkoff and Kushner traveled from Moscow, where they met with Vladimir Putin Saturday. The talks described as substantive and constructive. Witkoff hinted at a possible trilateral meeting between Ukraine, Russia, and the U.S. that could see a resolution.
7: One more day of Labor Day weekend, and it's expected to be a busy one for travel. The TSA says when all is said and done, they'll have screened 17 million people at airports this holiday weekend. Many millions more out on the roads as well. You're listening to ABC News.
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7: Another emergency appeal from the Trump administration today, looking for the Supreme Court to overrule a recent decision that blocked the implementation of new mail-in ballot rules for the U.S. Postal Service. ABC's Stephen Portnoy explains.
12: The new rules the administration is pushing would require states to upload the names and addresses of approved voters to a Postal Service portal. But a whistleblower claims that system has been hastily thrown together without proper testing. The anonymous insider also alleges issues with barcodes on new standardized envelopes could lead to entire batches of ballots not being delivered on time.
7: Three people are dead, including two children, and another person is in critical condition after a small plane crash in Fresno, California this weekend. The NTSB says the aircraft crashed after impacting terrain shortly after takeoff. A new study from The Lancet ties prolonged alcohol consumption to a higher risk of certain cancers. ABC News medical contributor Dr. Darian Sutton with more.
13: This recent study puts its connection to cancer into striking perspective. In this study, this is from the University of Miami School of Medicine, researchers looked at more than 30 years of data, and they found that the number of cancer deaths attributable to alcohol roughly doubled, 11,000 deaths in 1990 to more than 23,000 in 2023. And this wasn't limited to one cancer type. Liver cancer was a dominant cancer, but that was closely followed by esophageal or throat cancer and colorectal or colon cancer.
7: The study also found an increased risk of breast cancer in women. Mike Dubosky, ABC News.
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15: Traffic.
16: Middle River still dealing with the accident affecting both directions of Middle River Road between Martin Boulevard and Pulaski Highway. Last report is that the roadway remains blocked, but the medevac has come and left the scene. That's still an area to avoid if you can. Accident working in Kingsville, Bradshaw Road at Bellevue Avenue. In the city, delays northbound Maryland 2 between the Hanover Street Bridge and Macomb Street. The southbound side of Hanover Street very busy, coming south of Macomb Street to the Hanover Street Bridge. Traffic on the Beltway looking good. No delays anywhere with a very light volume. Jones Falls Expressway good from the Beltway to downtown and back. 97 wide open from the Beltway to 50. 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
17: The forecast for tonight, expect clear to partly cloudy skies. It'll be a little bit cooler than last night with temperatures dropping back into the upper 50s and low 60s. It'll be a nice day tomorrow for the holiday, mostly sunny and pleasant on Monday with high temperatures in the upper 70s and low 80s. 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
1: ABC News, I'm Mike Dubusky. Five people are dead after a cargo plane careened off the end of the runway at Miami International Airport today. U.S. envoys Steve Witkoff and Jared Kushner sat down with Volodymyr Zelensky, Ukraine's president today, one day after a meeting with Vladimir Putin. ABC's Chuck Sievertson.
2: At a joint appearance at the Kremlin after their talks, Witkoff thanked Putin for endorsing a no-attack policy in Moscow and Kyiv so that the Americans' visits could be safe. And
3: we were sitting outside just now, me, Jared, and Carol, and then Yuri joined us, and we were all talking about when we retire, we'll have all these incredible stories and incredible memories, and yours will be right at the top of it all.
2: The Witkoff-Kushner visits come as Russia and Ukraine have escalated air attacks.
1: And Amy Acton, a candidate for Ohio governor, was unharmed after what appears to have been an attempted attack at a campaign event today. Police now say they have a man named Patrick Havas in custody. This is ABC News.
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5: Baltimore County police tell us that the investigation and cleanup from that earlier crash, Middle River Road between Martin Boulevard and Pulaski Highway, is still active, so try to avoid it for a little while longer. They're also sending tow trucks to the situation on Cromwell Bridge Road at Glenarm Road in northern Baltimore County. A couple of vehicles in the center of the roadway, so if you have to go through there, be sure to use a lot of caution. The accident working on Bradshaw Road at Bellevue Avenue has been cleared. No major lingering delay. Traffic all over the Beltway system running at a free and steady pace. No worries at the Bay Bridge with all lanes open, three to the west and two to the east. Light volume, no congestion out over the water of the bay. I'm Ken Berger, WBAL News Radio 1090 and FM 101.5.
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4: Weather.
6: The forecast for tonight, expect clear to partly cloudy skies. It'll be a little bit cooler than last night with temperatures dropping back into the upper 50s and low 60s. It'll be a nice day tomorrow for the holiday, mostly sunny and pleasant on Monday with high temperatures in the upper 70s and low 80s. 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
1: ABC News, I'm Mike Dubusky. Five people are dead after a cargo jet careened off the end of the runway at Miami International Airport, crashing into several vehicles and eventually bursting into flames. The NTSB says a team is now investigating. The war in Iran, now more than 6 months old, with the two sides continuing to trade strikes this weekend.
2: The president describes the fighting as intermittent and the war itself as a tremendous success, pointing to what he says is the safe transit of millions of barrels of oil each day through the Strait of Hormuz. But analysts say the flow is still below pre-war levels, and gas prices here at home are at an all-time high for a Labor Day weekend.
1: Gas Buddy estimates the national average for fuel now sits at $4.14 a gallon. Still, many are traveling by car for the Labor Day holiday, the unofficial end of the summer vacation season. And in the skies, the TSA says it expects to screen 17 million people when all is said and done this weekend. This is ABC News.
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4: Good news from Middle River. That accident shutting down both directions of Middle River Road between Martin Boulevard and Pulaski Highway has been cleared, so now all lanes are open. No major lingering delay. Also in Baltimore County, they had a couple of vehicles in the intersection with Cromwell Bridge Road at Glenarm Road. That situation also has been resolved with all lanes open. In the city, just a very brief delay both directions of Maryland to Hanover Street on the Baltimore Peninsula, just north of the Hanover Street Bridge. Traffic on the Beltway running free and clear with no delays anywhere, and traffic also running fine at both the Fort McHenry Tunnel and the Harbor Tunnel. I'm Ken Berger, WBAL News Radio 1090 and FM 101.5.
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3: Weather.
5: The forecast for tonight, expect clear to partly cloudy skies. It'll be a little bit cooler than last night with temperatures dropping back into the upper 50s and low 60s. It'll be a nice day tomorrow for the holiday, mostly sunny and pleasant on Monday with high temperatures in the upper 70s and low 80s. 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
6: Okay, gang. So, chances are there'll never be an emergency ever, ever again.
7: Mm-hmm.
6: But just in case, let's talk about a plan.
7: Okay.
6: So, who's going to do what? 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
7: What's a go bag?
8: It is a bag we do not have that is filled with things we really, really need in an emergency.
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6: No doubt.
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7: From ABC News, I'm Mike Dubusky. A deadly plane crashed this weekend at Miami International Airport.
8: With millions traveling for Labor Day, an Amazon-operated cargo plane overshooting the runway at Miami International Airport, killing five people and injuring five others. 60 firefighters racing to the scene. Miami-Dade Fire Rescue saying the plane struck multiple vehicles and then caught fire.
7: ABC's Melissa Adan. Amazon says it's cooperating with the NTSB investigation into the crash. A high-profile meeting in Ukraine between President Volodymyr Zelensky and U.S. envoys Jared Kushner and Steve Witkoff. The two men were in Moscow on Saturday meeting with Russian President Vladimir Putin, discussing the future of the war in Ukraine. Here's Witkoff.
9: We came to see President Putin first. We needed to hear where he stood. We had good, concrete conversation with him, which we advised President Zelensky and his team about. Both sides have to come to a resolution here, and my job with and Jared's job together is to bring the parties together, to narrow the issues between them, to create good communication channels.
7: Iran says they are no longer going to engage in, quote, proportionate responses after trading strikes with the U.S. this weekend. ABC's foreign correspondent Marcus Moore has details.
10: As a new wave of strikes this weekend targets vessels in the Strait of Hormuz, prompting escalating threats. The U.S. hitting three Iranian tankers in the strait and one near Karg Island. Iran calling the strikes a war crime and retaliated by targeting U.S. ships and oil tankers in the Strait of Hormuz.
7: Police in Ohio now say they have a man in custody who apparently lunged at Amy Acton, who's running for governor in that state. The man, identified as 38-year-old Patrick Havas, was armed with handguns and other weapons at the time, according to authorities. Acton was not hurt in the incident. And one more day of the Labor Day weekend, with roads expected to be crowded in the afternoon. 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
7: An attorney for Corey Walsh says the Illinois woman was suffering from a psychotic episode when she allegedly murdered her 2-year-old son and then tried to take her own life. Prosecutors say Walsh, who's been charged with murder, was very interested in the recent trial of Lindsay Clancy, which ended in a mistrial last week. Court documents say Walsh was actively discussing the Clancy case just hours before she allegedly killed her son. Street takeovers have become a growing concern in several cities, where young people in performance cars take over intersections by doing donuts and generally driving dangerously. That's why in Los Angeles, Police Chief Jim McDowell says
13: the Los Angeles Police Department launched Operation Street Sweeper. Through strategic planning, intelligence gathering, and the use of drone technology, we accurately predicted locations of 4 separate street takeovers.
7: Over the weekend, the LAPD made hundreds of arrests during apparent takeovers, impounded about 200 cars. This after 4 separate teen takeovers converged on one location. Coco Gauff is getting ready to take the court this Labor Day at the U.S. Open. ESPN analyst Jeannie Bouchard says she's been doing well so far.
14: She's looked really solid this tournament. She's won every match in straight sets. And the biggest thing I look for is when she's serving well, the rest of her game just falls into place.
7: On the men's side, Bouchard says Carlos Alcaraz also doing well despite being sidelined by a wrist injury earlier this year. I'm Mike Dubusky, ABC News.
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1: Weather.
16: The forecast for tonight, expect clear to partly cloudy skies. It'll be a little bit cooler than last night, with temperatures dropping back into the upper 50s and low 60s. Going to be a nice day tomorrow for the holiday. Mostly sunny and pleasant on Monday, with high temperatures in the upper 70s and low 80s. 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
17: The pivotal midterm elections are just weeks away. 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
25: There's our next emerging artist, writer with an R, from Fraser Park, California. The name of the song is called First Time, and we highlight them again on the first Sunday of every month. And Lex has all the information at coasttocoastam.com.

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3: Left lane is blocked southbound 95.
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4: ABC News, I'm Mike Dubusky. The NTSB is now investigating a deadly incident at Miami International Airport, where an Amazon cargo jet overran the end of a runway, colliding with several cars and ultimately sparking a fire. At least five people were killed. Several more are in the hospital.
5: The Boeing 767 jet bearing the Amazon logo could be seen just past the Miami runway, its nose pointed down, just after 2 in the afternoon. It was coming in for a landing after taking off earlier from San Juan when it cut across a road used by warehouse workers and other businesses that surround the airport. First responders arrived to find those patients in vehicles the plane hit.
4: ABC's Sonia Rincon. High-level talks in Ukraine this weekend with U.S. envoys Jared Kushner and Steve Witkoff sitting down with President Volodymyr Zelensky. Earlier, they were in Moscow speaking with Russian President Vladimir Putin about bringing the war to an end. This is ABC News.
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8: The forecast for tonight, expect clear to partly cloudy skies. It'll be a little bit cooler than last night with temperatures dropping back into the upper 50s and low 60s. It'll be a nice day tomorrow for the holiday, mostly sunny and pleasant on Monday with high temperatures in the upper 70s and low 80s. 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
5: 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Sister Sing. 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
10: From ABC News, I'm Mike Dubusky. A deadly scene at Miami International Airport.
11: Noise one, Miami.
12: Looks like we have an aircraft overran the runway on 30.
11: Yes, sir.
10: ATC.com describing the moment an Amazon cargo plane crashed off the end of a runway, bursting into flames. Miami-Dade Fire Chief Ray Jadala.
13: The airplane did strike a couple of vehicles that required couple of victims that were actually trapped in the vehicles.
10: At least 5 people were killed. Several more were sent to the hospital. The NTSB is investigating. Both American and Iranian forces have fired at ships in the Middle East this weekend as the war in Iran stretches into its 7th month. Energy Secretary Chris Wright tells ABC's This Week that the U.S. has the capability to outgun Iran for as long as it takes.
14: They're clinging on to power as the United States continues to escalate the volume of oil that transits through the Strait of Hormuz. And when you add it together with the bypass pipelines, we're at 2/3 or so of total pre-conflict transits. And the world's had some buffers to not completely, but mostly offset that. So things aren't looking so good for Iran.
10: Even still, the conflict has driven up fuel prices. A gallon of regular is now $4.14 on average, according to Gas Buddy. And the gas station isn't the only place where prices are elevated this Labor Day weekend.
15: Lettuce is up more than 11%, and that's just the tip of the iceberg. Ground beef is now at prices rarely seen, around $6.88 a pound. That's about 10% more moolah from this time last year. And if you thought tomato prices were totally vine, think again. Also more expensive, around $2 a pound, up about 12%. And strawberries can really jam up your budget too, up about 8%, now around $2.40 for a 12-ounce package.
10: ABC's Andrew Dimbert. Speaking of Labor Day, the roads are expected to be busy as people head home from vacation. 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
10: In Nepal, about a week and a half after that devastating flooding,
11: 75 Americans are among the nearly 5,000 people still missing.
17: People and troops have been carrying out search and rescue operations and relief.
11: But amidst the hope, there is enormous anguish. The terrain across a large swath of land, covering some 60 miles along the border with Nepal and China, unrecognizable.
10: ABC's Marcus Moore. Labor Day weekend is a time for kicking back, heading to the beach, and yes, maybe cracking open an alcoholic beverage or two. But according to a new study published in The Lancet, prolonged alcohol use could be tied to a higher risk of certain cancers, such as liver cancer and breast cancer.
18: This is information that you can use to reconsider how you look at alcohol. It doesn't mean that you need to avoid or you can't have another glass of wine. But in medicine, in the emergency room, and in life in general, we're making decisions based on risk and benefit. This study adds information to that calculation. If you're looking for straightforward advice, you can look to the American Cancer Society for alcohol prevention or cancer reduction risks. They say just tend to avoid alcohol. And they say if you do drink, no more than two drinks a day for men and no more than one drink a day for women.
10: ABC News medical correspondent Dr. Darian Sutton. At the Met Opera in New York, auditions for a snake.
19: She's very lovely. She's lovely and would be a great model for sure. I'm just not sure.
10: That's snake handler Zoe Ziegfeld. The show is about Coney Island in the 1950s. I'm Mike Dubusky, ABC News.
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0: 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The Orioles are fighting for a spot in the playoffs.
22: Alonso drives this deep left field. 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
3: ABC News, I'm Mike Dubusky. Five people are dead after a cargo jet careened off the end of the runway at Miami International Airport, crashing into several vehicles and eventually bursting into flames. The NTSB says a team is now investigating. The war in Iran, now more than 6 months old, with the two sides continuing to trade strikes this weekend.
4: The president describes the fighting as intermittent and the war itself as a tremendous success, pointing to what he says is the safe transit of millions of barrels of oil each day through the Strait of Hormuz. But analysts say the flow is still below pre-war levels, and gas prices here at home are at an all-time high for a Labor Day weekend.
3: Gas Buddy estimates the national average for fuel now sits at $4.14 a gallon. Still, many are traveling by car for the Labor Day holiday, the unofficial end of the summer vacation season. And in the skies, the TSA says it expects to screen 17 million people when all is said and done this weekend. This is ABC News.
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5: Okay, gang. So, chances are there'll never be an emergency ever, ever again.
6: Mm-hmm.
5: But, just in case, let's talk about a plan.
6: Okay.
5: So, who's gonna do what? 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
6: It is a bag we do not have that is filled with things we really, really need in an emergency.
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10: From ABC News, I'm Mike Dubusky. A deadly plane crash this weekend at Miami International Airport.
11: With millions traveling for Labor Day, an Amazon-operated cargo plane overshooting the runway at Miami International Airport, killing five people and injuring five others. 60 firefighters racing to the scene. Miami-Dade Fire Rescue saying the plane struck multiple vehicles and then caught fire.
10: ABC's Melissa Adan. Amazon says it's cooperating with the NTSB investigation into the crash. A high-profile meeting in Ukraine between President Volodymyr Zelensky and U.S. envoys Jared Kushner and Steve Witkoff. The two men were in Moscow on Saturday meeting with Russian President Vladimir Putin, discussing the future of the war in Ukraine. Here's Witkoff.
12: We came to see President Putin first. We needed to hear where he stood. We had good, concrete conversation with him, which we advised President Zelensky and his team about. Both sides have to come to a resolution here, and my job and Jared's job together is to bring the parties together, to narrow the issues between them, to create good communication channels.
10: Iran says they are no longer going to engage in, quote, proportionate responses after trading strikes with the U.S. this weekend. ABC's foreign correspondent Marcus Moore has details.
13: As a new wave of strikes this weekend targets vessels in the Strait of Hormuz, prompting escalating threats. The U.S. hitting three Iranian tankers in the strait and one near Karg Island. Iran calling the strikes a war crime and retaliated by targeting U.S. ships and oil tankers in the Strait of Hormuz.
10: Police in Ohio now say they have a man in custody who apparently lunged at Amy Acton, who's running for governor in that state. The man, identified as 38-year-old Patrick Havas, was armed with handguns and other weapons at the time, according to authorities. Acton was not hurt in the incident. And one more day of the Labor Day weekend, with roads expected to be crowded in the afternoon. You're listening to ABC News.
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10: An attorney for Corey Walsh says the Illinois woman was suffering from a psychotic episode when she allegedly murdered her 2-year-old son and then tried to take her own life. Prosecutors say Walsh, who's been charged with murder, was very interested in the recent trial of Lindsay Clancy, which ended in a mistrial last week. Court documents say Walsh was actively discussing the Clancy case just hours before she allegedly killed her son. Street takeovers have become a growing concern in several cities where young people in performance cars take over intersections by doing donuts and generally driving dangerously. That's why in Los Angeles, Police Chief Jim McDowell says...
16: The Los Angeles Police Department launched Operation Street Sweeper. Through strategic planning, intelligence gathering, and the use of drone technology, we accurately predicted locations of 4 separate street takeovers.
10: Over the weekend, the LAPD made hundreds of arrests during apparent takeovers, impounded about 200 cars. This after 4 separate teen takeovers converged on one location. Coco Gauff is getting ready to take the court this Labor Day at the U.S. Open. ESPN analyst Jeannie Bouchard says she's been doing well so far.
17: She's looked really solid this tournament. She's won every match in straight sets. And the biggest thing I look for is when she's serving well, the rest of her game just falls into place.
10: On the men's side, Bouchard says Carlos Alcaraz also doing well despite being sidelined by a wrist injury earlier this year. I'm Mike Dubusky, ABC News.
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3: Good Monday morning, and thank you for waking up with us on WBAL TV 11 News today. We'll get to all of our headlines in just a moment.
4: Oh, it is a chilly start out there. What a difference.
3: I need to grab something.
4: I think so. We're shifting maybe to fall. Let's check in with meteorologist Alina Lee with your first cup forecast. A big difference this morning from the days last week.
5: Yeah, absolutely. With temperatures in the 50s in spots and humidity much lower than what we were experiencing for several days in a row. And it's dry out there for the most part, with the exception of a shower that tried to move over the bay and one offshore. Of course, that's going to continue to dry out. But for the rest of us, we're going to stay dry for the remainder of today through the next 2 days. Look at the temperature right now at BWI Marshall. 61 degrees. The dew point at 57. That number was basically flipped last week. We saw dew points in the 70s, so some very tropical air in place last week. This week, it's much drier. You can see where areas are in the 50s on this map, from Ridgely out towards Clarksville. Sykesville, 56 degrees. Parkton, also a cool spot at 58. Later on today, we'll see highs in the 80s, maybe upper 70s in spots, so a pleasant day to kick off the new week. I know it is Labor Day, so hopefully if you have the day off, you can enjoy some time outdoors. We'll talk more about how long this trend of pleasant weather will last coming up in just a few minutes. Let's get back over to Sean now. Talk about the roads this morning. I know it's a little quieter than typical, I would assume, but anything you're watching for right now?
6: Yeah, you know, Labor Day is today, but we're going to keep our eyes on places like the Bay Bridge. It's looking good in both directions. It's still early. People sleeping in, obviously. They have today off. A lot of people have today off. But Bay Bridge is looking good in both directions. Westbound span, we got all three lanes open, heading west to the Western Shore from the Delmarva Peninsula. But again, I'll tell you, we'll keep our eyes on this all morning. We'll let you know if it does start to back up. Usually early, especially on the holidays, it's clear. Roads are looking really good right now. If we're checking on the tunnels, 95-895 split heading south through the tunnels, right around 5 to 6 minutes each through the tunnels from the split. So that's a great drive time. Northbound through the tunnels on 95 and 895, looking good in that direction as well. South of the city, if we're going from D.C. up towards Baltimore or Baltimore down towards D.C., you could just see stretches of green, and that's good news for drivers. All right, Megan and Lacey, over to you.
3: Sean, thank you. The time now is 4:32. One man is dead and two other people are in shock trauma after a car hit a Howard County Police Patrol car and then drove off.
4: Now, Howard County Police say this took place around 2 a.m. Sunday. The officers say an Infiniti hit a police vehicle on Montevideo Road in Jessup. When the officers followed, the car drove away and crashed into a retaining wall. Police say one man was found dead at the scene. They say two others were taken to shock trauma but are expected to survive. Now, some neighbors say this incident is shocking.
7: I'm just across the street, and when I got up around 6 o'clock, 6:30, and I saw a whole lot of police cars, I just was wondering what happened. And when I saw that car turn like that, I said, oh, my God, what a tragedy. That's all I can say, what a tragedy.
4: The Maryland Attorney General's office will be investigating this crash. And Baltimore County Police are investigating a deadly head-on crash in Edgemere.
3: Yeah, it happened shortly after 10 p.m. Saturday at the intersection of North Point Road and Shaw's Road. Baltimore County Police say a Ford 250 crossed the double yellow lines and hit a Lexus head-on at a high speed. The driver of the Lexus, a 50-year-old woman from Reisterstown, died at the scene. People who live nearby say that stretch of road can be dangerous.
8: I mean, if you go across from where we live, there's a hump to get through, and people just fly down this road. It's kind of hard to even cross the street at times because you don't know if people are going to fly over that hump and crash into you or hit into you. It's just, it's sometimes very unsafe.
3: So far, there is no word on any charges pending. Meantime, 11 people are recovering after a crash on the Beltway near Woodlawn. State police say it happened shortly after 8 a.m. Sunday. They say a van crossed three lanes trying to take the I-70 exit when it hit a tractor trailer and overturned. No word yet on the condition of the people injured in the crash. The investigation is ongoing. It's now 4:34. An Arizona man has been charged with assault after an American Airlines flight had to make an emergency landing at BWI Thurgood Marshall Airport.
4: Some passengers say the flight crew duct taped the man to a seat after he became disorderly and unruly. Last Thursday, a flight was headed from Dallas-Fort Worth to Newark when some passengers say 67-year-old Arthur Lundeen from Arizona started hitting the passenger next to him. After injuring others and himself, we're told the man was restrained to his seat by duct tape. You can see it here. Well, the pilot then made an emergency landing at BWI and the Maryland Transportation Authority. Police officers boarded the plane.
9: They got the guy out of the duct tape and they had to drag him off. He was kind of refusing to leave at first, but the cops had to physically remove him.
4: Well, the MDTA says paramedics checked on and cleared Lundeen after officers noticed he had an opened wound. Lundeen was charged with disorderly conduct and second-degree assault. American Airlines thanked customers and team members in a statement to WBAL TV 11 News, writing in part, quote, "The safety and security of our customers and team members is our top priority, and we do not tolerate violence."
3: Five people are dead and five more are in the hospital after an Amazon cargo plane crashed at Miami International Airport Sunday.
4: There's still a lot of questions about what led up to this crash, and the recovery is only just beginning. Sean Stryker's at the live desk with what we know about the crash so far. Hey, Sean.
6: Hey, yeah, so we know this is going to be a joint investigation between the Miami-Dade County Sheriff's Office, the FAA, and NTSB. So far, officials have said around 2 o'clock Sunday, this Amazon-branded cargo jet traveling from San Juan, Puerto Rico to Miami, overran the runway on its landing. Miami-Dade firefighters said the plane had hit several vehicles after landing. The crash caused a fire and triggered heavy smoke that could be seen for miles. Right now, we still don't know if the people killed were injured on the plane or in the vehicles.
10: The airplane did strike a couple of vehicles that required couple of victims that were actually trapped in the vehicles. In addition to that, we had a very complex fire engine compartments that were on fire, including a search and rescue of the pilot and co-pilot that were trapped in this aircraft.
6: Well, of the five injured, officials say three were critically injured. Two others were hospitalized with less severe injuries. Right now, they have not identified any of the people involved. Now, we hope to learn more as this investigation continues.
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4: Towson University is taking steps to honor the lives lost on 9/11. The walk hosted over the weekend and where the money raised will go.
3: 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Stay with us.
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4: The time to honor the thousands of lives lost on 9/11 with a walk.
5: The walk was hosted by the Hope and Peace Foundation. The idea is that every step taken symbolizes the last steps taken by thousands who died that day. 9/11 hits very close to home for the university as one of their graduates, Elizabeth Wayno, was a passenger on Flight 93. And now, almost 25 years later to the day, people are coming together to pay tribute. We spoke to one of the organizers about why now is a critical time to get the younger generations together to learn about this tragedy.
6: Preserve our past and educate our future. And for us who witnessed the attacks and lived through it and saw how our life and world changed, you know, we need to share those stories with the younger generation that was too young or weren't even born to remember 9/11.
5: Proceeds from Sunday's event go towards scholarship funds at Towson University.
4: A new exhibit at the National Museum of the United States Army in Virginia is showcasing the Army's response to the September 11th terrorist attacks. The display highlights how Army Corps of Engineers crews rushed to the Pentagon after the attacks. The group helped stabilize the building and assisted in recovery efforts. The exhibit includes artifacts like a rescuer's helmet and a clock that stopped the moment the hijacked plane slammed into the Pentagon. The American flag that was hung on the outside of the Pentagon after the attacks is also on display. Also this week, the next generation of crime scene investigators is one step closer to hitting the streets in Baltimore. More than two dozen Baltimore police officers graduated from the department's new basic investigators course. Colonel John Herzog developed this 40-hour training course, which was taught by veteran investigators. The trainees learned everything from crime scene management to how to testify in court.
7: So they're learning crime scene management. They're learning interview skills, testifying in court, different resources that are available to them. And they're also learning cell phone technology, vehicle technology, and other things and resources that they're going to be able to use in their investigations.
4: Colonel Herzog says the course will ultimately help close cases. Departmental data shows that under his leadership, clearance rates have increased nearly threefold, with most categories performing above the national average. The time right now is 4:42, and coming up on WBAL TV 11 News Today.
5: 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If you're headed out on the bay or to the beach, how you can keep yourself safe from a waterborne bacteria.
4: But first, we'll have another check on the weather and the roads right after this quick break.
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5: Welcome back, 4:45. It's Monday, Labor Day. If you have the day off, good for you. You can enjoy some nice weather. Hopefully you can get outside and soak it in, because weather like this doesn't come by too often around this time of year, especially when we're talking low humidity and temperatures that may be 1 to 2 degrees below average for this time of year. For the next couple of days, though, we'll enjoy some dry conditions. While the humidity may start to creep up in the mid to late part of the week, at least the temperatures won't be too warm just yet. So low humidity, lots of sunshine today, tomorrow, maybe a few more clouds here and there on Wednesday, but partly mostly sunny and warmer than the last couple of days. And today marks a pretty big date, at least in terms of weather history for the Baltimore area. This is the latest day we've ever hit 100 degrees here in the Baltimore area. The high was 101 degrees, set back on September 7th, 1881. So a little tidbit for this date. Not going to be anywhere near the triple digit mark, thankfully. Today is going to start out in the upper 50s and low 60s, and then eventually warm into the upper 70s, if not low 80s this afternoon, with a mainly sunny sky. Here's a look at the muggy meter to show you when the humidity starts to climb back up. And you can see here, not until late this week, especially on Thursday. We've got a cold front that's going to come through. Before the front actually arrives, the humidity will climb, and so will our temperatures. In fact, we may even be close to 90 in spots already by Thursday afternoon. So that's what I mean by don't get used to what we're seeing out there today, or at least the next couple of days. After the front passes, lower humidity again. So a big drop in the muggy meter there to more pleasant conditions as we head through Friday and the upcoming weekend. High temperatures today, again, ranging from 78 to about 81 degrees here in most of central Maryland and even parts of the eastern shore. So Chestertown, you're likely going to hit 80 today there. 81 for D.C., Annapolis at 78 since you're closer to the bay. And then another cool night ahead with temperatures slipping back down into the 50s, if not 60s across the area. I think we'll easily be around 61 degrees again through daybreak on Tuesday morning, with some spots north and west of here in the mid 50s. So really nice conditions. So if you are, you know, one of those that like to go and exercise outdoors, great weather this morning, low humidity and cool temperatures. Maybe get the lawn fixed up today if you can, if you feel like it, and maybe do a car wash, because the weather is going to be fantastic today for the next several days. In fact, we've got three dry days ahead of us before our next impact weather day, as you see here on the 7-day forecast. So you'll gradually see those temperatures warming up late this week, mid to upper 80s by Wednesday and more so Thursday. But then we drop the humidity and those temperatures late in this week into the upcoming weekend, mainly dry weekend ahead. Looks like Thursday is the only day we need to focus on closely with our next chance for rain. All right, let's get back over to Sean now. Another update on the commute. What's up, Sean?
14: So we're checking out 95, northeast quarter of 95, Tidings Bridge. You can see a couple cars out there heading north and south. I know it's dark, but you at least see the headlights going by. So traffic is moving across the bridge in both directions. If you're traveling up towards Delaware, you're going to get there without much issue right now. I'll show you the map. I'll show you what I'm talking about. Just all the way up here, this is the Delaware-Maryland line, clear all the way into the Beltway, just 10 minutes from Veterans Memorial Highway into the Beltway. If once you hit that, inner loop and outer loop all the way around, those drive times are ideal. Doesn't get better than that. There's really no slowdowns to report there. The tunnels, same story. 95-8, 95 split through each tunnel now at 6 minutes, so traffic is moving through the tunnels. Southbound, northbound through the tunnels looking good as well if you're traveling north on 95 or 895. Down towards D.C., 95 to 95, under 20 minutes to the Capitol Beltway from the Baltimore Beltway. And 97 is also looking good. This is showing your south drive time, but if you're traveling home from anywhere over on the eastern shore, it's looking good on 97 heading north as well. Lacey and Megan, over to you.
5: All right, Sean, thanks. Well, this morning's medical alert. For this Labor Day, if you're saying goodbye to summer by heading to the lake or beach, experts say beware. Hot weather and warm water can make germs thrive.
4: Mandy Gaither has more on how to protect yourself from waterborne bacteria in the water.
15: It's the unofficial end of summer, and if you're heading to the beach for one last hurrah, take heed. Doctors say warm lake salt and brackish waters can be breeding grounds for several different bacteria, but the main one commonly seen at the beach this time of year is called Vibrio.
16: That particular one can get pretty aggressive. Fortunately, cases are rare, but we always see upticks in cases around this time of year.
15: Dr. Daniel Egan with Orlando Health says open cuts or wounds, no matter how big or small, can open your body up to germs like Vibrio, which can cause an infection.
16: It starts off where the wound itself gets more red, gets more painful. Redness starts to spread beyond the wound itself. And then it can progress even to what people call flesh-eating bacteria.
15: Egan says waterborne infections tend to incubate quickly, between 24 hours and a few days. So he says if you do have a wound, watch it carefully when you get out of the water. Is there increased pain, redness, drainage? Do you have a fever? These signs should send you to the emergency room. He says you can also protect a wound by washing it with soap and water before and especially after the ocean. You can also keep small cuts covered with bandages or adhesives that are water tolerable. And if you tend to nick yourself when shaving, consider leaving the razor for later.
16: I would hold off on it until after you're done with that water exposure, whatever it may be.
15: For Health Minute, I'm Mandy Gaither.
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4: Yeah, the one-day event festival drew people from all over our area for live music, great food, and activities for the entire family. Saturday's headliner was the legendary Boyz II Men. 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
24: back to time now, 455. So far, Colton Gallagher's catch of the year last Monday has not served as a launching pad for the O's.
25: After losing the next two games in Denver, the Birds came home only to get swept by the Boston Red Sox. So at this point, Baltimore's playoff possibility may be all but done. Well, Sunday started so nicely, too. The O's celebrated the 30th anniversary of Eddie Murray's 500th home run that was belted at Camden Yards. It was also the 31st anniversary of Cal Ripken Jr. setting the new standard of showing up for work. In case you missed it, bottom of the first, Christian Encarnacion Strand, he had an RBI double. It was the first run the Birds had since Thursday. That makes it 1-0 Orioles. Top of the second, two outs. Kyle Bradish looks to have gotten out of the inning. Andrew Montecerio, he has the grounder to Gunnar Henderson, just boots it. The inning stays alive. Next batter, Eli White, the 9-hitter, hits a 3-1 homer. That makes it 3-1 Red Sox. No good. Peyton Tolley, he then is dominant from there. In six innings, he struck out 12. The Birds were just lifeless at the plate. To the ninth, Aroldis Chapman, he gave up a homer Thursday night to CES. Well, not Sunday. Chapman strikes out Encarnacion Strand to end the game. 17 strikeouts by the Birds on the day. Chapman, the 400th save of his career. The Orioles skid reaches six games, four games out from the wild card. Cleveland is in town today. First pitch, 1:35. All right, and week one is here. The NFL season kicks off Wednesday, and the Ravens take on the Colts for their first game from Indianapolis Sunday.
24: And we cannot be more excited. The players get back to work today after a four-day break, and they have to feel pretty comfy heading into week one. By and large, a smooth training camp, few injuries, and the excitement for a fresh start with a new staff is palpable. Well, coming up Tuesday at 7:30 p.m., our annual countdown to kickoff show to get you ready for the season. Naturally, it will prominently feature Jesse Minter, the new head coach, and our very own Pete Gilbert. 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And it's a chance for you, if you haven't already, to see the work of our new WBAL Sports Edition, Samantha Croston. So make sure you tune in Tuesday at 7:30. The time right now is 4:57.
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26: A deadly crash involving police in Howard County is under investigation. I'm Janine Donaldson, live from Shock Trauma this morning with the details coming up.
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2: Good morning, I'm Tiller Bennett. Some of the top stories that we're following on this Labor Day.
6: Police are searching for a suspect after a shooting in Parkville. Why investigators believe the victim and suspect may have known each other. More details coming up. I'm Marquise Lupton.
2: Also this morning, a deadly crash in Edgemere. 11 people were injured after the passenger van they were in overturned in a crash on the Beltway. Also, we're learning more about an incident on board an American Airlines flight that had to be diverted to Baltimore.
7: The Orioles got swept by Boston, and the fourth round of the U.S. Open wraps up today. I'm Valerie Preactor.
2: We'll also have the latest in traffic and our holiday forecast for today coming up. But first, we begin with the very latest from ABC News at 5 o'clock.
8: From ABC News, I'm Sherry Preston. The search for answers in Miami after a deadly plane crash.
9: We have at least 5 deceased individuals.
8: Miami-Dade Sheriff Rosie Cordero Stutz after an Amazon cargo jet landed and shot over the end of the runway, crashing across a runway road. Miami Fire Chief Jay Jadala.
10: The airplane did strike a couple of vehicles that required couple of victims that were actually trapped in the vehicles.
8: The NTSB is leading the investigation. Several people are hurt after a security scare at a fair in Ohio focused on the Democrat running for governor.
11: Police say an armed man forced his way through a crowd toward Dr. Amy Acton. Her campaign says multiple people were injured during the incident. Acton was unharmed. Her opponent, Vivek Ramaswamy's campaign, saying what happened is completely unacceptable and has no place in politics. Police say the suspect, Patrick Havas, was found to be carrying 2 pistols and a taser. He's now facing assault and other charges.
8: ABC's Allison Kosick. 2 of President Trump's envoys, Steve Witkoff and his son-in-law, Jared Kushner, meeting with Ukraine's leader over the weekend. ABC News foreign correspondent Marcus Moore.
12: The 3 meeting for more than 4 hours discussing the latest proposal for peace, which hasn't been made public, and security guarantees as Ukraine braces for another winter assault. Witkoff and Kushner traveled from Moscow, where they met with Vladimir Putin Saturday. The talks described as substantive and constructive. Witkoff hinted at a possible trilateral meeting between Ukraine, Russia, and the U.S. that could see a resolution.
8: It's being called a miracle in Nepal. A 64-year-old woman rescued after spending 10 days trapped in the mud in that big flood. When the Labor Day rush home ramps up later today, a lot of people will be paying a lot for gas.
13: Because gas has been so expensive, we have been staying home more. And we haven't felt as comfortable to travel as much as before.
8: Nicole Callens in Delaware. AAA says the national average for a gallon of regular $4.14. This is ABC News.
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2: A clear and 61. We'll have Alina Lee's forecast coming up. Now, this morning, the Maryland Attorney General's office is investigating a deadly police-involved crash. The Independent Investigations Division is looking into the circumstances that led to that crash that happened about 2 a.m. Sunday after a driver backed into an occupied Howard County police car at Aurora Farms in Jessup. Now, the driver fled. Police followed the vehicle until it crashed into a retaining wall about a mile away. This neighbor was shocked at the scene.
14: I saw that car turn like that. I said, oh, my God, what a tragedy. That's all I can say. What a tragedy.
2: One man died at the scene. 2 other people were hospitalized in stable condition. Another deadly crash. Baltimore County Police investigating this one head on in Edgemere. It happened Saturday night at the intersection of North Point Road and Shawls Road. A Ford F-250 crossed the double yellow lines and hit a car head on at a high speed. The driver of the car, a 50-year-old woman from Reisterstown, died at the scene. People who live in the area say that stretch of road can be dangerous.
31: I mean, if you go across from where we live, there's a hump to get through and people just fly down this road. It's kind of hard to even cross the street at times because you don't know if people are going to fly over that hump and crash into you or hit into you. It's just, it's sometimes very unsafe.
2: Now, so far, there's no word on any charges pending. 11 people were injured after the passenger van they were in overturned in a crash on the Beltway. State police say troopers were called Sunday morning to the Beltway at Interstate 70. A preliminary investigation had indicated that the van crossed three lanes to take the I-70 exit and then struck a tractor trailer, causing the van to overturn. State police say those people were taken to the hospitals. No other injuries were reported. An investigation into that crash continues. Also learning more about an incident on board an American Airlines flight that had to be diverted to Baltimore when an unruly passenger had to be duct taped to his seat.
1: He was freaking out, thrashing. He would not calm down. He apparently was kind of slurring his words.
3: American Airlines passenger Michelle Reyes describing what she saw on her Thursday flight.
1: I guess the man that was sitting closest to the window had started acting out and was attacking, and he was like thrashing around, and I think he hurt himself and was bleeding on the plane and in the seat, and apparently was assaulting the man that was sitting next to him.
3: Reyes says other passengers jumped in to help and tried to restrain the man, later identified by Maryland Transportation Authority police as 67-year-old Arthur Lundeen of Arizona.
2: That's TV11's Marshall Keeley reporting. That incident remains under investigation. Coming up after traffic and weather, Baltimore's Fells Point ID checkpoints. Well, that's all set to end. The latest when News Now at 5 a.m. continues at 5:05.
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5: Checking out the roadways on this early holiday morning. Pretty good ride if you have to be out there. So at least that's the bonus part of it if you are on your way to work or something. Checking out those maps. Looks pretty good. Beltway, 895-95. Not seeing any problems. You're about as good as you can get on the roads right now. Holiday traffic, well, the busiest time to be on the roads, they say, will be between 2 and 5 this afternoon. And if you want to catch an easier ride, the best time to be out on the roadways for driving would be before 10 a.m. From the Mattress Warehouse Traffic Desk. 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
2: Weather.
15: A little chilly to start with temperatures in the 50s and 60s this morning, but mostly sunny and pleasant this afternoon with low humidity. High temperatures will top out in the upper 70s and low 80s across the Baltimore metro. Tonight, mainly clear, just a tad bit chilly once again as the low drops to 61 degrees. Tuesday will offer up a mainly sunny sky and seasonable day with a high of 84. We're back in the mid to upper 80s by Wednesday afternoon. I'm meteorologist Alina Lee on WBAL News Radio 1090 and FM 101.5.
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2: A policy put into place this summer to control access to Fells Point's entertainment district, all set to wrap up after this Labor Day weekend. We have more from TV11's Tori Yogi.
16: An updated policy implemented back in July, set to come to a close this Labor Day weekend.
17: I think it's a pretty good idea to keep underage kids out.
16: Talking about the checkpoints at the entryways to Fells Point's entertainment district. Under the city policy, visitors must show their ID and possibly have their bag checked to enter on weekends. The policy also requires anyone 17 and under to be accompanied by an adult.
18: It's very safe inside the borders. It's very comfortable, very safe. Outside of the perimeter, we have not solved the issue. We still have the juveniles hanging out and wreaking havoc.
2: Now, Baltimore City is taking on the initiative to give kids easy access to books. The nonprofit Baltimore Literacy Hub has opened a new location. It features a bigger selection of books, all of which are free. 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
19: A lot of what BMOR is partially what we are, which kind of makes the bond even that much stronger, because the same things, the same neighborhoods, same people we see are the same people that, you know, the folks in Baltimore see. So we all fam here. So I just feel like, you know, this is just a performance for our folks.
2: And the location also has tutoring as well as literacy resources for K through fifth grade. Hall of Famer Ron Woodson will preview the Ravens season opener against the Colts with C4 and Brian Eman tomorrow morning after the 9:30 news.
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2: Well, Valerie, the Orioles swept.
7: Yeah.
2: Series. What's going on?
7: There's not much to say, Taylor.
2: There really isn't. You take it.
7: No, there really isn't. But the Orioles losing streak has now reached six straight games. So they fell to the Red Sox 3-1 in the series finale yesterday and got swept in four games by Boston. Now, the O's offense was no match for the Sox starter, Peyton Tolley. He struck out 12 across six frames. Here's manager Craig Albernaz.
0: Like, we faced Tolley, this is the third time we faced him. We know what he's about. He's just going to just shove the fastball down your throat, and we got to be ready for it, and maybe just couldn't get anything going against them, or pretty much anything all series.
7: The Orioles struck out a total of 17 times yesterday. They open up a new series with the Cleveland Guardians today. 1:35 is first pitch at Camden Yards. You can listen to BAL for pregame after the news at 12:30. And with the Diamondbacks' win over the Astros, the Colorado Rockies are the first team to be officially eliminated from playoff contention this year. Now, the Navy midshipmen crushed Towson 42-15. Up next, they'll face FAU on Saturday night. And at the U.S. Open yesterday, Francis Tiafoe beat Medvedev in three straight sets, and Ben Shelton rolled Tsitsipas in three straight sets as well. Both U.S. men play their quarterfinals matches tomorrow. I'm Valerie Preactor on the home of the Orioles, Ravens, and Navy football. 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
20: 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A rare whiteout kicks off the home slate on Sunday, September 20th. Wear white, bring the noise, and help drown out the Saints. Purple rises on Thursday, November 5th versus the Jaguars. And darkness falls on Monday, November 16th against the Chargers as the Darkness Helmet makes its debut. White noise, purple rising, darkness falls. 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
25: From ABC News Tech Trends. OpenAI and Microsoft are facing a new copyright infringement lawsuit. The Seattle Times and Newsday are now suing the tech firms, alleging they used the outlet's journalism to train artificial intelligence models without permission. The lawsuit claims the AI models can reproduce that writing in response to people's questions. Nearly 400 local newspapers have sued the two companies over similar claims, as has the New York Times, Encyclopedia Britannica, and Merriam-Webster. And just a few days after OpenAI OpenAI released its latest large language model. Someone has now used it to beat a video game. YouTuber Cozy Blaze says they got GPT-6 Astra, as the model is known, to play through the entirety of Portal, a puzzle game from 2007. They say it took less than 24 hours for the AI model to complete the full game. The total cost to run the model, though, $571.18. With Tech Trends, I'm Mike Dubusky, ABC News.
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1: Happy Labor Day. We're

0: 6 this morning. No hurricanes this late in the game in America. First time since 1960. What's going on in the name of climate change? Big controversy in college football regarding Michigan and a secret clock that nobody talks about. But we'll begin this morning with Labor Day, meaning the push for the big election right around the corner. What do the polls say? Are Democrats in control? Is it their race to lose on November 3rd? C4 and Brian Neiman coming up next right here on WBAL.
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2: Traffic. It's early. It's a holiday. You've got a good ride if you have to be out on the roadways right now. So good for you. You're all up to speed about as good as you can get. Checking out the beltways. You're moving along in fine shape. 95, 895 splits of the tunnels. You are good to go there. Holiday traffic. They say the busiest time will be between 2 and 5 this afternoon. 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
3: Weather.
4: A little chilly to start with temperatures in the 50s and 60s this morning, but mostly sunny and pleasant this afternoon with low humidity. High temperatures will top out in the upper 70s and low 80s across the Baltimore metro. Tonight, mainly clear, just a tad bit chilly once again as the low drops to 61 degrees. Tuesday will offer up a mainly sunny sky and seasonable day with a high of 84. We're back in the mid to upper 80s by Wednesday afternoon. I'm meteorologist Alina Lee on WBAL News Radio 1090 and FM 101.5.
5: 516 on TV Hill. 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
5: The Maryland Attorney General's Independent Investigations Division has assumed control of a deadly crash involving a police cruiser.
6: Police are investigating a deadly crash in Jessup after a driver hit a parked Howard County police vehicle and fled. The collision happened around 2:17 Saturday morning on Montevideo Road, and the driver crashed into a retaining wall about a mile away. One man died at the scene. Two others were taken to shock trauma and are in stable condition. Montevideo Road remains closed at the Howard and Arundel County line. Marquise Lupton, WBAL News Radio 1090 and FM 101.5.
5: Another deadly crash. Baltimore County Police investigating this one in Edgemere. It happened Saturday night at the intersection of North Point Road and Shawls Roads. A vehicle crossed the double yellow lines, hit another vehicle head-on at a high rate of speed. The driver of the car, a 50-year-old woman from Reisterstown, died at the scene. People who live in the area say that stretch of road can be dangerous.
7: I mean, if you go across from where we live, there's a hump to get through, and people just fly down this road. It's kind of hard to even cross the street at times because you don't know if people are going to fly over that hump and crash into you or hit into you. It's sometimes very unsafe.
5: So far, there's no word on any charges pending. We're learning a little bit more about an incident that happened on board an American Airlines flight that had to be diverted to Baltimore when an unruly passenger had to be duct taped to his seat.
8: He was freaking out, thrashing. He would not calm down. He apparently was kind of slurring his words.
9: American Airlines passenger Michelle Reyes describing what she saw on her Thursday flight.
8: I guess the man that was sitting closest to the window had started acting out and was attacking, and he was like thrashing around, and I think he hurt himself and was bleeding on the plane and in the seat, and apparently was assaulting the man that was sitting next to him.
9: Reyes says other passengers jumped in to help and tried to restrain the man, later identified by Maryland Transportation Authority police as 67-year-old Arthur Lundeen of Arizona.
5: That's TV 11's Marshall Keeley reporting. That incident remains under investigation. 11 people were injured after the passenger van they were in overturned in a crash on the Beltway. State police say troopers were called out Sunday morning, and they found that the van had crossed three lanes to take the I-70 exit and then struck a tractor trailer, causing the van to overturn. State police say those injured were taken to hospitals, and the investigation continues. Now, Baltimore City is taking on the initiative to give kids some easy access to more books. The nonprofit Baltimore Literacy Hub has opened a new location, and it features a bigger selection of books, all of which are free. This is Executive Director Jamal Lake.
10: A lot of what BMore is partially what we are, which kind of makes the bond even that much stronger, because the same things, the same neighborhoods, same people we see.

0: are the same people that, you know, the folks in Baltimore see. So we all fam here. So I just feel like this is just a performance for our folks.
1: The location also has tutoring as well as literacy resources for K through fifth grade. Over the weekend, Towson University took the time to honor the thousands of lives lost on 9/11 with a walk. That walk was hosted by the Hope and Peace Foundation. The idea was that every step taken symbolizes the last steps taken by thousands who died that day. Proceeds from that event go towards a scholarship fund at Towson University. WBAL and ABC News will mark the 25th anniversary of the 9/11 attacks during a one-hour special Thursday night at 7 o'clock.
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1: Valerie Proctor in with the look at sports on this holiday. Hey, Val.
3: Hey, Taylor. The Orioles have now lost six straight games, which means they're six games below 500, and now they're four games out of a wild card spot. Yesterday, after back-to-back shutouts, Christian Encarnacion Strand drove in their first run in 22 innings, but that was their only run of the game. They lost 3-1 and got swept by the red-hot Red Sox in four games. Here's manager Craig Albernaz.
4: Of all the blows we've taken this year, this is by far the biggest, just because of where we're at in the season point in time, where we're at in the standings with the wild card fighting for it, and especially having a solid road trip, really good road trip, but, you know, dropping the last two in Colorado and then steamrolling to here, like that's a huge blow.
3: The O's kick off their series with the Cleveland Guardians this afternoon. Trevor Rogers is on the mound. First pitch is at 1:35. You can listen right here on WBAL for pregame at 12:30. The countdown to week one for the Ravens has already started. Today, they begin practice for Sunday's opener in Indianapolis. And the NFL commissioner, Roger Goodell, finalized a new four-season extension, which runs through 2030. And today's fourth-round matches for the women at the U.S. Open feature Naomi Osaka at 2:30 and Coco Gauff at 7. I'm Valerie Preactor on the home of the Orioles, Ravens, and Navy football. 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
10: There is promising news for people who need vaccines but don't like needles. Researchers at North Carolina State University say they found an effective way to deliver vaccines with dental floss. The team says delivering vaccines in the space between the teeth and gums is better for stimulating antibody production in the linings of the nose and lungs, where pathogens are more likely to enter the body, and easier to absorb than vaccines delivered through nasal sprays. The NCSU team tried the method out by flossing the teeth of lab mice with a flu vaccine. They say mice that got the vaccine through floss had better antibody response than mice that received an oral vaccine. Tests on human volunteers also found they would be able to self-administer vaccines using prepared floss picks. The researchers say the method would not work for infants who don't have teeth yet, but is a cost-effective way to give out vaccines by doing something that we all do already every day, or should. With this Medical Minute, I'm Mike Dubosky.
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11: Traffic. Checking out the roadways. Pretty good ride right now. Early bird catches the, well, I guess all green, all good to go. Beltways, you're moving in fine shape. 895, 95 at the split at the tunnels. We're not seeing any delays. Checking out that whole ride. Looks like a pretty good one right now. It is early. 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
12: Weather.
13: A little chilly to start with temperatures in the 50s and 60s this morning, but mostly sunny and pleasant this afternoon with low humidity. High temperatures will top out in the upper 70s and low 80s across the Baltimore metro. Tonight, mainly clear, just a tad bit chilly once again as the low drops to 61 degrees. Tuesday will offer up a mainly sunny sky and seasonable day with a high of 84. We're back in the mid to upper 80s by Wednesday afternoon. I'm meteorologist Alina Lee on WBAL News Radio 1090 and FM 101.5.
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16: 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A rare whiteout kicks off the home slate on Sunday, September 20th. Wear white, bring the noise, and help drown out the Saints. Purple rises on Thursday, November 5th versus the Jaguars. And darkness falls on Monday, November 16th against the Chargers as the Darkness helmet makes its debut. White noise, purple rising, darkness falls. All coming to the bank this season.
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21: Here are your political insights from ABC News. Republicans will be holding a midterm convention later this week in Dallas. President Trump is scheduled to speak both nights, even as his own poll numbers are at all-time lows. ABC's Olivia Rubin.
22: The center of the show, though, of course, is President Trump, who will speak on both nights, though it comes at a time when a recent poll shows him with a record low approval rating. And some candidates in tight races this November say they're not going, including Representative Zach Nunn in Iowa, running in a district that Democrats are hoping to flip, and Senator Susan Collins, who's defending her seat in Maine and has long avoided conventions during election cycles.
21: Though Election Day itself is 2 months out, voting is already beginning. Ballots were mailed out in North Carolina, as President Trump is still trying to restrict mail-in voting used by nearly a third of Americans in 2024. His executive order is still making its way through the courts. Those are your political insights. Chuck Sievertson, ABC News.
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1: Here's a look at some of the top stories we're following this morning. The Maryland Attorney General's Office investigating a deadly police-involved crash It happened on a Sunday morning when a driver backed into an occupied Howard County police car at Aurora Farms in Jessup. The driver fled. Police followed the vehicle until it crashed into a retaining wall about a mile away. One person was dead at the scene. Two others were taken to the hospital. 11 people were injured Sunday after the passenger van they were in overturned in a crash that happened on the Beltway. 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
20: Well, here we are laboring on Labor Day. That's right. The men of the morning. And this morning it
23: the
20: is
23: the men of the morning.
20: Bruce Elliott. Has a nice ring to it, doesn't it?
23: Yeah.
20: The men of the morning.
23: The men of the morning.
20: C4's off today, but Bruce is kind enough to wake up early on a holiday and drag us behind
23: insomnia
20: here.
23: Anyway, so
20: well, there you go. Join the club, bud. Join the club. So we're going to talk for the next 4.5 hours. We'd love for you to be a part of it. Glad you're up and at them. I don't know. Maybe you're going to work right now. Who knows? Or maybe you have insomnia as well, or you just couldn't wait to hear what we were going to talk about at 5:30 in the morning.
23: Probably it. That's probably it.
20: I mean, the numbers of people listening right now are off the charts high.
23: Mm-hmm.
20: And you know what, Bruce?
23: Wait a minute. Hold on. That's a bad sentence structure.
20: What's that?
23: You're saying the number of people listening right now are high?
20: No. Well, I mean, they might be.
23: You're saying they're off the charts high.
20: Off the charts, yeah. I mean, like the numbers are very high.
23: Oh, the numbers are high. I thought you were talking about their personal
20: habits. Well, they
23: might
20: be. I don't know. I mean, there's legalized marijuana now in the state, so it's possible that they are or coming down from something. Maybe at a little barbecue yesterday. Maybe there's a barbecue today that they're prepping for. And up early, getting
23: still
20: the pig.
23: Licking
20: in
23: their beard and getting the last of the barbecue sauce from yesterday.
20: Absolutely. So, you know, we like to say in this country, we love our politics for sure, that things don't really matter until after Labor Day. Well, tomorrow will be after Labor Day. So I figured, you know what, let's get a little bit of a jump and talk about it right now on Labor Day. Because we are less than 2 months away from the midterm elections.
23: Yep.
20: That is right around the corner, boys and girls. And if you are to believe the polls... I don't know if you are to believe the polls or not, but it is going to be a butt-kicking, and the Republicans are in a lot of trouble. Donald Trump is a lot of trouble. Republicans are in a lot of trouble. The odds on, you know, conventional wisdom is that they're going to lose the House by a lot and that they may even lose the Senate. There was a new poll that came out yesterday, an NBC poll, that showed the president with a 64% disapproval.
23: Yep.
20: 64. His approval at 36%. That is minus 28.
23: And by the way, that's not a one-off. Financial Times has a pullout simultaneously. They say approval is 36, disapproved 59. So that's within margin of error.
20: Right. Now, if you are looking for polls that skew a little bit better for Donald Trump, Rasmussen does have a poll that shows it 55-44, but that's still minus 11.
23: Mm-hmm.
20: Not the greatest numbers, but 44 is kind of where Donald Trump has lived for most of his political life. And a Harvard-Harris poll done by Mark Penn actually shows it the best. That came out over the weekend as well on Friday, showed it with a 52% disapproval rating and a 44% approval rating. I did actually listen to Mark Penn, who, by the way, used to be the pollster for Bill Clinton, who said that the reason why his polls are closer is because he absolutely only talks to likely voters. And so he thinks that's why some of these things are, are skewed. Mm-hmm. Now, you know, you got to dig into each individual poll, but make no mistake about it. I mean, the president is in, and even Mark Penn said this, he's in bad shape right now. And to turn it around is going to be tough. So, you know, the question is, what is going on and how bad is it right now for the Republican Party?
23: Well, I think it's bad for the Republican Party. I don't think it's quite as bad as is being portrayed. But a one vote victory is a mandate in American politics. So you don't have to win these races by 12 to 15 points each. It's the preponderance of the vote across the country that's going to do it. The generic congressional vote, Financial Times again. Democrats 52, Republicans 45%. Democrats are up 7 on that. And the Honest poll has Democrats 53, Republicans 43, and the Democrats are up by 10. It's hard to find a poll that has Republicans up in any area.
20: Mm-hmm. Here's the thing. You know, you look at these individual states where these Senate races are happening, and obviously the battlegrounds, Texas is now a battleground state. Maine is a tough one. It appears that your Republicans are going to lose North Carolina. I don't even think there's any hope of them winning North Carolina. Ohio is very much in play. Democrats are looking at that. Alaska, they have a good chance of winning. But there have been a couple of states that have popped up that have showed polls that are very, very close, including Kansas and Arkansas.
3: Mm.
20: Now, Tom Cotton, if Tom Cotton were to lose, that would be a whitewash that we haven't seen in a very, very long time.
23: Yep.
20: We may have to go back to the 1980s in that election with Ronald Reagan and everybody that came in with him if that were to happen. And in Kansas, there the senator who's been there for a while is running negative ads against his opponent. Roger Marshall is incumbent there. He's running negative ads against his opponent, and that's where the party is right now. This is why, I mean, to me, why it is got to be very scary for the GOP, because they have really not a whole, and what do they have to run on? I mean, it seems to me that their entire campaign right now is those guys are socialists and they're crazy and they're wokesters and you can't trust them. And it's not a bad strategy to run on. That can work and sure. Usually does work when you have candidates that are awful.
23: El Sayed, for example.
20: Yes.
23: In Michigan.
20: That's pretty much what they're running against. They're saying, you know, he doesn't have your values. He's a socialist. He is, sympathizes with the Islamists of the world that are out there. So that's pretty much what the policy seems to be when it comes to a campaign strategy for the Republicans. And like I said, it's probably their best thing to move forward on. It's a way to win, but it's not great when you're kind of not saying that your record is wonderful right now.
23: Well, the Republicans do have it's a pretty big target. You're shooting the side of the barn from the inside. You kind of get hard to miss if the DSA is going to be the representative of the Democrat Party, because the policy positions of the Democrat Socialists of America are pretty out there. But if the Democrats represent themselves as Democrats and not as people leaning toward the DSA, then I think the Democrats are looking toward pretty substantial wins this coming fall.
20: Every state's going to be different, and every candidate matters. James Tallarico has a lead in a lot of polls down in Texas. I still would bet a ton of money, if not all my money, that Paxton winds up winning that race. And you're starting to, you heard some grumblings last week about Republicans not very happy with Paxton, and is he lazy? Does he even want to win this thing? Should he have even won the nomination? Doesn't matter. He won the nomination. He is the nominee. They have to galvanize around him. And you're starting to see that John Thune apparently is going to Texas this week to try and campaign for him. Texas, obviously, El Sayed, very controversial figure. We know what happened in Maine with their candidate there, and basically Susan Collins is running on the platform that, he's crazy, and not only is he crazy, but he married his cousin and had a, or not, not, didn't even marry his cousin, had a child
23: two,
20: with his,
23: thought,
20: with his,
23: yeah.
20: had two children with his cousin, didn't get married. So they basically they're running on how bad the other candidate is going to be. And I think that will help. It will help in Texas because Tallarico has some crazy things that he has to answer to. In Maine, you've got some real personal issues with that candidate as well. Same going on in Michigan with El Sayed and what he's going to be have to do against Mike Rogers. So that works against him. But, you know, again, what are they running on? There's not much they can. They're not running on the economy. They're not running on tariffs. They're not running on the war in Iran. There's, I guess, immigration. And even that the president is underwater in because of ICE stuff. So it's not like, hey, vote for us for two more great years that we've already had starting in 2026.
23: Yeah, in Texas, for example, Paxton is at 50%, Tallarico is at 50%. So basically, kiss your sister.
20: Right.
23: You start from here. But in Michigan, Michigan State and YouGov have a brand new poll out. El Sayed is up by 5. He's at 50. Rogers is at 45.
20: Yeah.
23: So there are unusual things happening, and whether or not Tallarico holds on and wins against the Republican, against Paxton. I don't see that happening because Tallarico said some really odd things.
3: Yes.
23: All you have to do is replay the stuff that he said.
3: I agree.
23: And there's going to reach enough red Texas voters that they're going to get out and vote for Paxton. That's a Republican version of a yellow dog Democrat. So they're going to get out and vote regardless.
3: There's also the money situation, and the Republicans have a boatload of cash. The president of the United States has $1 billion in his war chest, and he has said that he is going to give out at least $500 million to Senate Republicans in a smart way. Now, some of the ads that have started out are all about Trump, as you would imagine, one Donald Trump likes to do. I would bet that that transforms in the next couple of weeks and in the next month or so to be more tailored to each individual Senate race, because the president, and this is what the Democrats want, and the president seems to be okay with it, wants it to be a referendum on him and his, you know, first 2 years in office, or maybe even his entire time in politics at this point. And Democrats like that. And the president wants that. They're having their big convention that's, you know, we normally don't see for midterm elections this week, and the president is going to talk, and I don't know if many Republicans want to be like, hey, yeah, hand in hand with Donald Trump, arm around Donald Trump, but that's what he wants, and it's his money.
23: Yeah.
3: So he's going to spend hand it to where he wants to spend it.
23: Yeah, this is interesting. The favorability ratings, this is from realclearpolling.com. President Trump, unfavorable by 15. But the Democrat Party, unfavorable by 14, and the GOP, unfavorable by 16. So we don't like them at all.
3: It's a really good
23: point.
3: No
23: matter where you are.
3: It's a really good point. Americans don't like the Republicans who are in charge, but they don't like the Democrats either. And independents don't like either one either.
23: So, yeah, I don't know what that does to the vote. Does that suppress the vote? In which case, who gets suppressed? If it's simply that everybody but the base gets suppressed in every state, then you have to go back 2 years to see, or 4 years, to see how it played out in those elections to get a clue as to how this thing might break.
3: Yeah. Well, it'll be a lot of negative ads. There's no doubt. I think they're probably going to see more negative ads.
23: Comparative ads.
3: Yeah, comparative ads.
23: Yes.
3: Say more negative ads than we may have ever seen, and we have seen a lot of negative ads in our times. You know why? Because they work.
23: Yeah.
3: They absolutely work.
23: Even ones that are run just once. I keep thinking back. It's taught in political science classes and political science and media. That ad of a little girl sitting in a field and a nuke going off behind her, that was run in the 1960s. I think Lyndon Johnson ran it.
3: Yeah.
23: Against the Republicans as warmongers and Barry Goldwater is going to blow us all up. It ran once. And it's had, I mean, even now, people talk about that as one of the most effective campaign ads ever.
3: All right, coming up, we've got news, notes, and headlines. Got a lot of local stories to get to, some policy stuff, redistricting stuff to get to as well, some weird incidents this weekend on the roads, and a copycat Lindsey Clancy case to talk about. And what about college football this weekend? One of the biggest controversial calls in the history of the sport. We'll get to all that and more next.
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5: Traffic. Well, if you have to be out on the roadways this early morning, it's a good ride. That's at least the bonus point of it. We're not seeing any issues checking out all the roadways around the Beltway, 895, 95 to the split. You're up to speed and then some. Since it is a holiday, checking out those busy times to be on the roadways, 2 until 5 this afternoon. That's when the most volume will be up for traveling. From the Mattress Warehouse Traffic Desk, I'm Bonnie Diver, WBAL News Radio 1090 and FM 101.5.
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6: Weather.
13: A little chilly to start with temperatures in the 50s and 60s this morning, but mostly sunny and pleasant this afternoon with low humidity. High temperatures will top out in the upper 70s and low 80s across the Baltimore metro. Tonight, mainly clear, just a tad bit chilly once again as the low drops to 61 degrees. Tuesday will offer up a mainly sunny sky and seasonable day with a high of 84. We're back in the mid to upper 80s by Wednesday afternoon. I'm meteorologist Alina Lee on WBAL News Radio 1090 and FM 101.5.
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3: All right, well, happy Monday. It is September 7th, 2026. A lot of terrible things happened on the roads this weekend. The Maryland Attorney General's office is investigating a police-involved crash. This happened around 2 a.m. on Sunday morning, so Saturday night into Sunday morning. Driver backed into an occupied Howard County police car at a Royal Farms in Jessup. Now, I don't know how you do that. I mean, of all the things that you want to avoid hitting, it's a police car that has a cop in it.
23: You can't fix it.
3: In a parking lot of a convenience store at 2 a.m. And then the driver fled. And
23: well, that's just stupid.
3: Then followed the vehicle, and it crashed into a retaining wall. It's about a mile away. One person was killed at the scene. Two others were taken to a hospital. Yeah.
23: There must have been a reason. He wouldn't have simply gotten out of the car and said,
3: "Yes,
23: here's my insurance information."
3: Yeah. Well, I mean, my guess is at 2 a.m., if you run into a cop car in a Royal Farms, you might not exactly be completely sober. That's just my speculation. Yeah. I have got nothing on that, but to me, that's what I would think. Yeah. And then that's why you freak out and you run, and unfortunately you wind up killing some person. And there were multiple accidents this weekend. I don't know. I was wondering. I was talking to Taylor in the newsroom about it this morning. I go, you know, it just seems like we have a lot of stories about car crashes, and there was a dirt bike incident as well in Baltimore County. If this normally happens and we just don't find out much about it, but maybe it was a Labor Day weekend, not a whole lot of other news going on, and that's why. But I don't know. There's a lot of stuff happening on the roads this weekend, and the hospitals do seem to have a lot of people with injuries from car crashes.
23: Yeah, last night, we were both surprised. My wife and I both surprised. We're just kind of relaxing. I was just getting ready to hit the sack so I could be here the first thing this morning. All of a sudden, there are fireworks going off.
3: Oh, really? Last night? Really?
23: Yeah. We weren't quite sure from where, because we're, you know, way out in the county.
3: Yeah.
23: But major fireworks. And I'm thinking, did I miss a couple months? Is it July already? Yeah.
3: That's interesting. I was at the beach this weekend, and actually there were fireworks on Saturday night around us that I thought was like, what the hell is that noise? Like, I thought there, I really did think at first it was guns, because I was never going to like incorporate fireworks into my thinking because it was Labor Day. It was the 4th of July. But yeah, I don't know. Maybe people just like to shoot fireworks off during all holidays during the summer.
23: Did you open your window and say, hey, you kids, get off my lawn?
3: No, I did not.
23: That works apparently.
3: Yeah. Or just get my gun out. You know,
23: oh,
3: just
23: that's start good. Firing. Yeah. That's what Joe Biden recommended. Remember that?
3: Yes.
23: just take your shotgun out and fire it a couple of times.
3: Yeah, just make the sound. meanwhile, there's a terrible accident involving a cargo plane, Amazon cargo plane. Mm-hmm. 5 people were killed, 3 others seriously injured. This happened in Miami. As was a Boeing 767 landed about 2 p.m. before leaving the runway, and then it hit a couple of cars. 5 people were taken to the hospital, 2 others suffering less serious injuries. So NTSB obviously investigating this one, and the airport runways, I think there's 2 of them that are still closed because of this crash. So an Amazon cargo plane, obviously could have been a lot worse if it was a passenger plane, but still nonetheless very scary when you see major airplanes crash on American runways.
23: Yes, yeah.
3: This one was weird and is very concerning. This Lindsey Clancy case is just wild, and it does seem to be like men versus women's way it's shaping this thing up to be.
23: I can't figure that out.
3: And the amount of women who were like supporting this woman, like at the courthouse, and then like the one woman who was following the jurors, and then you know you get these strange situations where, you know, the Scott Peterson stuff, you know, where they love like the bad boy who's like with the pregnant girlfriend and stuff like that, and like you wonder like what is going on with some of these women. And now we are starting to see there's been at least one confirmed on this, and there's been report of another one where there's almost like a copycat Clancy murdering of kids. This is a 40-year-old mother of 4 in Illinois who's now been charged with murdering her toddler. And she apparently was very invested in the Clancy murder case. Prosecutors say this woman, her name is Corey Walsh, was actively discussing the case with friends in text messages just hours before police found the kid. Prosecutors say Walsh confessed to killing 2-year-old Barrett before taking her own life with a knife and calling him the devil and the Antichrist. So that's Illinois. There's another case that people say is tied to a possible Clancy kind of copycat out there as well, has not been confirmed, but... Man, what's going on? This is going to be a horrible thing. Some people have been worried about this, that if she winds up getting off on this, that you might see more incidents of, you know, women lashing out at their kids and this postpartum psychosis.
23: Yeah, the postpartum psychosis is very rare. First of all, it's around 1 out of 1,000 women giving birth, and it's only a fraction of those individuals who actually ever pose a risk to family members or to their children. And my concern is that this woman had enough wherewithal to ask her husband to go out and go shopping for something.
3: Lindsey Clancy.
23: Lindsey Clancy. So that he was out of the building so she could then murder her children. And I'm not quite sure that it works with the profile of an individual with postpartum psychosis. But, you know, it says delusions, mood shifts, insomnia, confusion, hallucinations, and the symptoms can start very, very suddenly,
3: yeah,
23: apparently.
3: Well, listen, the thing about it for me is, like, I psychosis or not, like, you know, people have psychosis and kill who are mentally ill all the time. I mean, just about every school shooter or, you know, mass shooter has some kind of mental health issue. Are we going to just say, yeah, you're good, you can stay your life in a facility? Because that's where I'm worried about. And then I just don't trust the facility to say, you know, yeah, the rest of her life she's going to be held somewhere. Like, they will say she's been fixed. She can go out and, you know, deal with the public, you know, 20 years from now. That's what I worry about more than anything else.
23: Yeah, you'd rather have a criminal conviction.
3: Yeah. Yeah. Yeah. Yeah. On most cases, even if they have psychosis, because, again, I think you can make that claim for just about, you know, every major kind of murder scheme that
20: that involves like mental health issues.
23: Well, I think philosophically, you can argue anybody who kills somebody else is mentally ill.
20: Yes.
23: I mean, you can make that argument. So if that's going to be the standard going forward, then being found guilty of something is equivalent to saying, go spend a couple of years in a mental facility and then you'll be all fixed, quote, quote. And I think that's a dangerous place for the culture to go.
20: All right, coming up, side dish question as it relates to the big controversy in college football over the weekend. The secret clock that nobody knew existed until Saturday night.
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5: Traffic. Last unofficial day of summer, and yeah, looks like a lot of folks are enjoying that day off. We're not seeing a lot of traffic on the roadways. You're up to speed and then some on the beltways as you're heading on 895-95 at the split of the tunnels. That's all up to speed. 70 looks like a clear trip around Frederick heading to Baltimore. 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
0: Weather.
13: A little chilly to start with temperatures in the 50s and 60s this morning, but mostly sunny and pleasant this afternoon with low humidity. High temperatures will top out in the upper 70s and low 80s across the Baltimore metro. Tonight, mainly clear, just a tad bit chilly once again as the low drops to 61 degrees. Tuesday will offer up a mainly sunny sky and seasonable day with a high of 84. We're back in the mid to upper 80s by Wednesday afternoon. I'm meteorologist Delina Lee on WBAL News Radio 1090 and FM 101.5.
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20: We'll talk more about this with Valerie in sports. I don't know if you saw the Michigan-Western Michigan final. But there was a Hail Mary that should have never happened for Michigan because the play before, the game seemed to have ended.
23: Oh.
20: There were zeros on the clock. But somehow the referees found 1 second left, even though the NBC broadcast clock clearly showed zero left. And the NBC announcer said, we've confirmed our clock was in sync. And yet the Big Ten officials have said, well, they don't have the official clock. There is a hidden clock that no one knows about.
23: The secret clock.
20: So in the wake of the secret clock, I ask you, do you have any faith in incident replay? I mean, do you? Or do you feel like there's just one big giant conspiracy that is out there? Is it worth it? 410-467-9225. Coming up next hour, that 270 wrong direction hit and run. That guy was illegally in the country. We'll give you the details on that coming up.
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2: Good morning. I'm Tibber Bennett. Some of the top stories we're following this morning. A deadly crash under investigation in Edgemere. Also, another one that involved police. We'll have the latest coming up first. ABC News at 6.
4: From ABC News, I'm Sherry Preston. At least 5 people killed and the NTSB is investigating after a plane crash at Miami-Dade International Airport. ABC Sonia Rincon says the cargo jet run by Amazon skidded off the end of a runway, plowing into vehicles, bursting into flames, and trapping some in their cars and the plane.
7: The Boeing 767 jet bearing the Amazon logo could be seen just past the Miami runway, its nose pointed down, just after 2 in the afternoon. It was coming in for a landing after taking off earlier from San Juan when it cut across a road used by warehouse workers and other businesses that surround the airport. First responders arrived to find those patients in vehicles the plane hit.
4: 5 people were killed again, another 5 injured, 3 of them in critical condition this morning. After a summer of severe storms, heat domes, and wildfires, this Labor Day, things are relatively calm on the weather front, except for Hurricane Lowell in the Pacific, says ABC meteorologist Danny Beckstrom.
12: Most of the country is actually quiet. Great news for traveling home from the holiday. Some storms in the Gulf Coast and rough surf along the California coast. We're also watching Hurricane Lowell really closely. Track still takes it west of the islands, but impacts for Hawaii through Monday and Tuesday with heavy rain and, of course, the high surf as well.
4: U.S. Envoy Steve Witkoff and Jared Kushner meeting in Moscow about the Ukraine war. Now they are in Kyiv meeting with President Zelensky. The Iran war again playing out on the water.
21: As a new wave of strikes this weekend targets vessels in the Strait of Hormuz, prompting escalating threats. The U.S. hitting 3 Iranian tankers in the strait and 1 near Karg Island. Iran calling the strikes a war crime and retaliated by targeting U.S. ships and oil tankers in the Strait of Hormuz.
4: ABC's Marcus Moore at the Foreign Desk. Security scare in Ohio. The campaign of Dr. Amy Acton, who is running for governor as a Democrat, says an armed man forced his way through a crowd at the rally that she was holding. The suspect later found to be carrying 2 pistols. You're listening to ABC News.
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2: McLaren 61. Good morning. I'm Tibber Bennett. Now, the Maryland Attorney General's office is investigating a deadly police-involved crash. The Independent Investigations Division looking into the circumstances that led to that crash that happened about 2 a.m. Sunday after a driver backed into an occupied Howard County police car at a rural farms in Jessup. Now, the driver fled. Police followed the vehicle until it crashed into a retaining wall about a mile away. His neighbor shocked at the scene.
22: I saw that car turn like that. I said, oh, my God. What a tragedy. That's all I can say. What a tragedy.
2: Now, one man died at the scene. 2 others were hospitalized in stable condition. As another deadly crash, Baltimore County Police investigating this one in Edgemere. It happened Saturday night at the intersection of North Point Road and Charles Road. A vehicle crossed the double yellow lines, hit a car head-on at a high rate of speed. The driver of a car, 50-year-old woman from Reisterstown, died at the scene. People who live in that area say that stretch of road can be dangerous.
26: I mean, if you go across from where we live, there's a hump to get through, and people just fly down this road. It's kind of hard to even cross the street at times because you don't know if people are going to fly over that hump and crash into you or hit into you. It's sometimes very unsafe.
2: So far, there's no word on any charges pending. 11 people were injured after the passenger van they were in overturned in a crash on the Beltway. State police say troopers called Sunday morning and they found the van crossed 3 lanes to take the I-70 exit and then struck a tractor trailer, causing the van to overturn. State police say those people were taken to hospitals. An investigation continues. We're also learning more about an incident on board an American Airlines flight that had to be diverted to Baltimore. It's when an unruly passenger had to be duct taped to his seat.
3: He was freaking out, thrashing. He would not calm down. He apparently was kind of slurring his words.
6: American Airlines passenger Michelle Reyes describing what she saw on her Thursday flight.
3: I guess the man that was sitting closest to the window had started acting out and was attacking, and he was like thrashing around, and I think he hurt himself and was bleeding on the plane and in the seat, and apparently was assaulting the man that was sitting next to him.
6: Reyes says other passengers jumped in to help and tried to restrain the man, later identified by Maryland Transportation Authority police as 67-year-old Arthur Lundeen of Arizona.
2: That's TV 11's Marshall Keeley reporting. That incident remains under investigation. A Hall of Famer, Ron Woodson, will preview the Ravens' season opener against the Colts with C4 and Brian Newman tomorrow morning after the 9:30 news. I'm Taylor Bennett, WBAL News Radio 1090 and FM 101.5.
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5: Traffic. It's a holiday. Looks like a lot of people are sleeping in. We're not seeing much traffic on the roadways, that's for sure. Heading over to the beltways, 895-95 with a split 70. Looks like that is all clear. You are moving up to speed and then some if you have to be out on the roadways right now. Keep in mind that it is the holiday and the busiest time to be on the roads will be between 2 and 5 this afternoon. From the Mattress Warehouse Traffic Desk, I'm Bonnie Diver, WBAL News Radio 1090 and FM 101.5.
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5: Weather.
13: A little chilly to start with temperatures in the 50s and 60s this morning, but mostly sunny and pleasant this afternoon with low humidity. High temperatures will top out in the upper 70s and low 80s across the Baltimore metro. Tonight, mainly clear, just a tad bit chilly once again as the low drops to 61 degrees. Tuesday will offer up a mainly sunny sky and seasonable day with a high of 84. We're back in the mid to upper 80s by Wednesday afternoon. I'm meteorologist Alina Lee on WBAL News Radio 1090 and FM 101.5.
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20: So that incident, that accident, the collision that is going to turn into a felony that happened on August 29th on I-270, Montgomery County, near Democracy Boulevard, where the driver of a Ford Mustang was going the wrong way and hit a Toyota Camry head-on, killing a mother and her daughter. There were two other people inside that Camry. We don't know the conditions of their status as of right now, but we do know that the driver of the car is a guy named Jose Antonio Calabrero Nolasco. He is 32 years old from Germantown and confirmed by U.S. Immigration and Customs Enforcement that he is, in fact, illegally in the country. And the question is going to be, moving forward, with the Community Trust Act, what does that mean for Montgomery County Police and the Montgomery County Detention Center? Because this guy is being held, obviously. And police say that he was absolutely drunk at the time of the accident and that they found empty and unopened beer bottles in his car and his backpack inside the car. He was hospitalized, but he's now being held without bond. He's going to be in court, I think, next month, early next month. And he's being charged on two counts of grossly negligent manslaughter, two counts of homicide by motor vehicle while impaired by alcohol, and one count of life-threatening injury by motor vehicle. It's also interesting that when he was arrested or when he talked to police, he said that he was legally in the country But U.S. Immigration's ICE says, no, he's not. He's a native of El Salvador and came to this country illegally. So the question is going to be the Community Trust Act. Now, look, Democrats will tell you, look, the Community Trust Act says that if somebody is convicted of a felony, then obviously the communication between law enforcement and ICE can't happen. It's just if there is not a conviction, and if they wind up getting a conviction in this case, then they will release him. But let's just say, and I don't think this is going to happen because of the severity of the incident, of the accident, but let's just say that the judge released him on bond, then you would want that person to be handed over to ICE, at least held by ICE, and not, you know, out there waiting his court date that he may or may not show up for. And under the way I understand the Community Trust Act, they would not be able to actually tell ICE that this guy is about to be released from the detention facility if he is granted bond. And again, I don't think he will be, but just in case he is, I don't know. I'd like to have that safety net for me as a Maryland resident.
23: See, he is an illegal and he is drunk and he has all kinds of additional beer in his vehicle.
20: Yeah.
23: When he's driving the wrong way down I-270, which is not exactly a country road.
20: Right.
23: And so why is there any question at all that this guy will be walking around free at all?
20: Yeah, there shouldn't be. And then not only that, I mean, as you mentioned, you know, going the wrong way on 270 seems to be like a very hard thing to do. Like, you have to be extremely drunk in order for that to happen. Police say that he didn't even brake, did not brake. The car had no signs of braking whatsoever. There are no skid marks whatsoever.
23: Blind drunk.
20: Just drove right into this Camry, killing two people and injuring two others. So that in itself, obviously, I think is going to lead maybe to make sure that this guy is held on bond. But again, there's no guarantee of it. And why would we want a policy where we wouldn't talk to immigration on this case? Now, there's also been a whole bunch of activity in the Frederick area over the last couple of days. I don't know if you've seen this or not. But ICE has been all over a certain neighborhood in Frederick County, and there are a lot of Democrats who are upset about this. They're angry that ICE is there. They're threatening the community. And I ask again, and, you know, I have my theories as to that. I mean, are they, because this guy apparently has, according to ICE, relatives in the area who may also be illegally in the country. I would not be surprised if what you are seeing in Frederick may be related to that, but who knows? Maybe it's not related to that at all. But I ask, why would anyone be really nervous about ICE in their neighborhood if they weren't illegally in the country? Because I certainly wouldn't be. I got neighbors who are Hispanic who are legally in the country, American citizens. They could care less if ICE was around. Like, this notion that, like, we all should be scared and living on edge because ICE is driving around or hanging out in a neighborhood in Frederick or wherever it may be, that we should be so fearful that we can't leave our houses or go to the grocery store or go to church or wherever. Sorry, there's only one type of person in this country who would be worried about that, and that is those who are here illegally.
23: Well, Brian, the narrative has been that ICE is the Gestapo, and they're going to come and they're going to disappear you, and you'll never be seen again. Or, you know, they're the secret police for those South American countries where young men went missing by the score about 10 or 15 years ago, never to be seen again. I think it was Argentina where that happened. Mm-hmm. And that narrative has taken hold. So we're all supposed to be terrified that the Gestapo is going to be knocking on our door, kicking in the windows of our stores, and the, you know, Kristallnacht is here again.
20: Yeah.
23: And this time it's aimed at a perfectly peaceful community. Well, the community is perfectly peaceful if we see evidence that ICE is harassing or detaining legal U.S. residents or individuals who are here within the law. Then I have a problem. But if they're here and it's inconvenient to have them there because some people are here legally and some people are not here legally, I'm not quite sure how much sympathy I have for those individuals who are saying it's scary to have them here. Or then quit harboring those individuals who are in the country illegally. And there's a solution to all of this. E-verify, require e-verify on all employees. And if you don't, if you're an employer and you choose to not verify, then you are liable for like $25,000 per illegal that you hire.
20: Yeah, I'm with you completely on that. I mean, to me, it's always been kind of the, well, if they can get jobs, why are they able to get jobs? Like, let's make sure that they're not able to get jobs, because it's illegal for a business to hire someone who doesn't have a Social Security number, right? I mean, they're not supposed to do it, but yet it happens.
23: And, well, they have somebody else's Social Security number, though.
20: I mean, it could be. Yeah. Or, you know, there are ways around it. There have been ways around it.

0: It's just dumb. And at one point, I'm telling you, it is going to bite the Democrats in the behind, because there is going to be somebody who commits a crime that is just as heinous as this one, who had been in custody, and ICE was never notified about him, and he's going to be released, and he's going to wind up either killing somebody or doing some other kind of horrific crime, and there was going to be completely an opportunity to have him held and maybe deported from this country, but because of the Community Trust Act, it didn't happen.
1: I think it's already occurred.
0: I wouldn't be surprised.
1: Yeah, I think it's already occurred that in jurisdictions where they're forbidden from notifying ICE, ICE sends a detainer, they ignore it, and the illegal gets back out on the street. Or if they are detaining the illegal because of commission of a crime, then maybe an additional step needs to be taken. Is if you're detaining somebody who's already been convicted of a crime, you can't release him. But of course, they'll ignore that.
0: Yeah.
1: Look, it's great politics, I suppose, if you're going for a particular group of the electorate, but it's lousy for community security and safety. You can ask a number of people about this who have gone through the trauma of seeing a loved one attacked or murdered by an illegal while walking in a path up in Bel Air.
0: Yeah. All right, coming up, Val will join us in sports. The Orioles are done. Stick a fork in them. What the hell happened to this team over the last week? It's amazing. It's sad. We'll get into that big controversy in college football as well and get you ready for the NFL season. Got to kick off this week. And then, what are the global climate vigilantes going to do? We haven't had a hurricane yet.
1: Wow.
0: And we are approaching historic numbers with no hurricanes. We'll discuss that as well coming up.
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3: Traffic. Pretty easy ride if you have to be out on the roadways this morning. Looks good, all clear, all up to speed, and then some on the beltways. 895, 95 at the tunnels. We're moving in fine shape there. 70 looks like a good ride for you now as you're heading from Frederick down towards the beltway. Experts say the busiest time to be out on the roadways between 2 and 5 this afternoon. The easiest time to be out on the roadways before 10 a.m. This report brought to you by the Maryland Department of Transportation. 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
4: Weather. A little chilly to start with temperatures in the 50s and 60s this morning, but mostly sunny and pleasant this afternoon with low humidity. High temperatures will top out in the upper 70s and low 80s across the Baltimore metro. Tonight, mainly clear, just a tad bit chilly once again as the low drops to 61 degrees. Tuesday will offer up a mainly sunny sky and seasonable day with a high of 84. We're back in the mid to upper 80s by Wednesday afternoon. I'm meteorologist Alina Lee on WBAL News Radio 1090 and FM 101.5.
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0: Not everybody likes free. 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
1: one,
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0: though.
1: Free,
0: yeah.
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0: Valerie Preactor is here with sports. Good morning, Val.
2: Yeah, good morning, guys. The Orioles' losing streak has now reached 6.
0: Wow.
2: Yep, they fell to the Red Sox 3-1 in the series finale yesterday and got swept by Boston in 4 games. Yikes.
0: It's awful. I don't know what happened to this team. You know, they get to 500 and they just fall apart.
2: Right.
0: Lose to a terrible Colorado team 2 games in a row. And get swept and get humiliated by the Red Sox. They get bullied by the Red Sox.
2: Yeah, they do.
0: Their mental toughness is in question and has been, quite frankly, for a couple of years. And that's why I'm not upset about some of these guys leaving. Because I just don't know if they honestly have the mental capacity to be really winners in this game.
2: You weren't here on Friday, Brian?
0: Or no, I was here Friday.
2: Okay, so we obviously saw what the Orioles did offensively on Thursday night.
0: Yes.
2: And after that, they went and got shut out for 2 straight games.
0: Right.
2: And finally, they scored a run yesterday thanks to Christian Encarnacion Strand, who drove in 1 on a ground rule double. But that was their first run in 22 innings. First inning of yesterday game. And then proceeded to get shut out again for 8 innings thanks to the Boston Red Sox. They got struck out 17 times by the Red Sox pitching staff. Peyton Tolley, their starter, their Orioles offense was no match for him. He struck out 12 in 6 frames. This is manager Craig Albernaz.
3: Like, we faced Tolley, this is the third time we faced him. We know what he's about. He's just going to just shove the fastball down your throat, and we got to be ready for it. And we just couldn't get anything going against him, or pretty much anything all series.
2: He's out there doing push-ups on the mound while the Orioles are suffering. So I don't know what's going on there. 3-1, the final. Orioles open up a new series with the Cleveland Guardians today. 1:35 first pitch on this happy Labor Day. So you can listen right here on WBAL after the news at 12:30. We did find out yesterday, because the Diamondbacks beat the Astros, the Colorado Rockies are the first team to officially be eliminated from playoff contention.
0: Wow. They haven't already.
2: I know. It's been pretty late. September. That's pretty late, to be honest with you.
0: Very late.
2: So the Orioles are officially 4 games out of a wild card spot now. Is it out of reach, Brian?
0: Yes, it's over.
4: Yes, it's over.
0: Because they're
4: the party's over.
0: You know, they're terrible defensively. They can't hit against good pitching.
2: Did you see Gunnar's air yesterday? What the hell is that?
0: It's such a terrible season for him. I don't know. I don't know what to tell you about it. All I know is they got a shortstop in the farm system who's pretty good. And I'm this close to saying, let's move him in the offseason.
2: Yeah. Well, let me just tell you this. I was at the game on Saturday night, and I just went because I figured, you know what? They're home. I might as well, you know, baseball's rounding out, right? And that post-game locker room, bleak.
0: Yeah.
2: Very bleak.
0: Well, they had it on their racket, as we like to say. And they totally choked.
2: Yeah.
0: They choked.
2: Absolutely choked.
0: They 6 games in a row after being right there.
2: So there's no confidence going into this Guardians series.
0: No.
2: No.
0: Zero.
2: Because they're the ones that they have to beat to really get ahead in the wild card. And we'll see. Yeah. We'll just see. Okay. So the Navy midshipmen crushed Towson this weekend.
0: Saw that.
2: 42-15, which is huge. Up next, they'll face FAU on the road Saturday night. It's a 7:30 game. So we like that for the midshipmen. Plus, the U.S. Open continues. We're into round 4, wrapping up round 4, getting into the quarterfinals. Francis Tiafoe, big foe. Huge win over Medvedev yesterday, 3 straight sets. Ben Shelton then rolled Tsitsipas, and that was 3 sets as well. So we're moving on. I think Carlos Alcaraz faces Ben Shelton in the quarterfinals.
0: Real quick, did you see the Western Michigan
2: final?
0: Oh,
2: that was crazy.
0: And this
2: not
0: notion
2: a 1 second left.
0: That there is a hidden clock none of us see except for the officials.
2: Mm-hmm.
0: In my life, and I've been watching sports for 45 years, have never heard of a hidden clock or a clock that only the referees see.
4: I just checked on Amazon.com, and it was actually the title of the new Dan Brown book. He's the one who did
0: Secret Clock?
4: The Hidden Clock. Yeah.
2: Interesting. Yeah.
0: It's outrageous.
2: So are Michigan fans like supportive of this?
0: I think some of them are.
2: And then everybody else that watches college football is outraged?
0: I honestly think that most Michigan people think that, you know, they basically got a gift handed to them, and that, you know, it but
2: made no sense.
0: Look, it's a decision that literally could be hundreds of millions of dollars. Mm-hmm. I don't think Michigan's going to go anywhere, so it's not going to help them. But Western Michigan could make a case to get into the college playoff system if they run the table in the MAC and have a win over Michigan. But I don't know.
2: Yeah.
0: Very good. We'll talk more about it next hour. Thank you,
2: Sounds
0: Val.
2: Good.
4: Thanks, so.
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0: Well, I found this interesting because, you know, we always hear about how, you know, climate change, the hottest summer on the history of the planet, and how awful it is, and we're all going to die from climate change in some direction or the other. Apparently, we have not had a hurricane form yet in the Atlantic Basin. And if we make it to this weekend without a hurricane forming, it will be for the first time in the history of the satellite era. So that dates back to 1960 that we have gone this far into hurricane season without a hurricane actually forming. And they don't believe that one is going to form. So I ask you, Bruce, this is good news, right?
4: Yeah,
0: we should all
4: guess.
0: Be happy about this. I did go back and look, and the National Hurricane or National Weather Service predicted a below normal to normal hurricane season. Mm-hmm. So it's not like they got it wrong per se, but zero hurricanes by September 12th for the all-time record. Wow.
4: Do we
0: blame everything on climate change? Can we say climate change is responsible for no hurricanes?
4: Well, you know? I'm concerned we're not going to get to Hurricane Vicky or Hurricane Wilfred now, unless we got to pump them out so that we can actually get through Arthur all the way to Gonzalo and through Kyle. That's my concern. The underrepresentation of really good hurricane names.
0: Right. Now, I will also point out that even though, yes, technically, if you add up everything, it is one of the warmest times we've ever had on record. But we also had the coldest summer on record at the North Pole, which I guess for the polar, you know, ice cap melting that we all thought was going to, you know, cause the seas to rise a couple of years ago. That's good news since it was cold during the summer. And Greenland is well above their normal snowfall for the year as well. So there are things that are happening, as my point is, throughout the world. Does not lead to the doom and gloom that you often hear in the media through climate change and because, you know, how hot the summer was. Throughout the United States, although for us around here it was kind of normal the last 2 years.
4: Yeah.
0: So, just, you know, no hurricanes. Because we know what the story would be, and it was this way a couple of years ago. Oh, my God, it's the most hurricanes in the history of the Atlantic Basin. What are we going to do because of climate change? And here we are in early September with not one hurricane forming, and there's no major news story about it because, well, you know, we haven't had the death and destruction.
4: Right.
0: But in itself, it is news to say that we haven't had a hurricane for the first time since 1960 this far into the game. And again, can we push that onto climate change? No, we will not do that because it's good news regarding the weather. Just so we're all on the same page on that. Coming up next, Wes Moore has a plan to help teachers and police officers with their mortgage. Do they need help? Should they get help while their mortgage just because they're cops and teachers? I say no. I'm outraged by this. Let's talk about it. And we have a controversy in Portland over a flag that will make you laugh out loud. We've got all that more coming up.
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2: 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It's a holiday, and apparently you're sleeping in. 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It looks like a pretty good ride. 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
6: A little chilly to start with temperatures in the 50s and 60s this morning, but mostly sunny and pleasant this afternoon with low humidity. High temperatures will top out in the upper 70s and low 80s across the Baltimore metro. Tonight, mainly clear, just a tad bit chilly once again as the low drops to 61 degrees. Tuesday will offer up a mainly sunny sky and seasonable day with a high of 84. We're back in the mid to upper 80s by Wednesday afternoon. I'm meteorologist Alina Lee on WBAL News Radio 1090 and FM 101.5.
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8: At 6:30, I'm Tibber Bennett. At the Maryland Attorney General's office investigating a deadly police-involved crash, the Independent Investigations Division looking into the circumstances that led to that crash. It happened about 2 a.m. Sunday after a driver backed into an occupied Howard County police car. The driver fled. Police followed the vehicle until it crashed into a retaining wall about a mile away. TV 11's Janine Donaldson has more.
9: The crash happened outside one man's front door, and he described the scene as terror and carnage.
10: I had woken up at about 2:30 to the sound of my dogs barking at the police cruisers and all the lights that had been swirling. So I didn't hear the initial crash. But when I came out and looked out the window and I had seen what was going on, I thought the only sensible thing was to step outside and see if I could get the attention of someone. But with all the chaos, it took maybe almost an hour, so about 3:30 before I could get any officers to come over and tell me.
9: Well, the Maryland Attorney General's Independent Investigations Division is now investigating the crash as required by Maryland law.
8: Governor Moore has announced a new $50 million mortgage assistance program to help teachers and first responders buy their first homes. A program will offer eligible first-time home buyers an interest rate that's half a percentage point lower than the existing Maryland mortgage program rates. Over the weekend, Towson University took time to honor the thousands of lives lost on 9/11 with a walk. That walk was hosted by the Hope and Peace Foundation. From ABC News, at least five people killed after a cargo jet flying for Amazon veered off the runway. A plane flown for Amazon by 21 Air was arriving from Puerto Rico. Officials are not saying whether the victims were in the plane or on the ground. A WBAL and ABC News will mark the 25th anniversary of the 9/11 attacks during a one-hour special Thursday night at 7 p.m. I'm Taylor Bennett, WBAL News Radio 1090 and FM 101.5.
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2: Traffic. Looks like a lot of folks are sleeping in or just getting their ribs ready to barbecue, but not on the roadways, that's for sure. Good ride on the Beltway right now, inner outer loop. You're all up to speed. Not seeing any problems as you're heading on 895 and 95 at the split at the tunnels. Holiday traffic, they say the busiest time to be on the roads will be between 2 and 5 this afternoon. 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
5: Weather.
6: A little chilly to start with temperatures in the 50s and 60s this morning, but mostly sunny and pleasant this afternoon with low humidity. High temperatures will top out in the upper 70s and low 80s across the Baltimore metro. Tonight, mainly clear, just a tad bit chilly once again as the low drops to 61 degrees. Tuesday will offer up a mainly sunny sky and seasonable day with a high of 84. We're back in the mid to upper 80s by Wednesday afternoon. I'm meteorologist Alina Lee on WBAL News Radio 1090 and FM 101.5.
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0: All right, so this happened on Friday, and it hasn't gotten a ton of attention, so I wanted to bring it up because I find it to be ridiculous, and I know it's going to be looked upon as something that is a nice little perk, a nice little benefit for our public servants. Specifically teachers and first responders and police officers, firefighters, the whole nine yards. But Governor Wes Moore announced that he is setting aside $50 million, $50 million for a program to help lower the cost for houses for those teachers, police officers, firefighters, etc. Now, this is someone who's buying a house for the first time, and it knocks down a mortgage rate by half a point. It's 0.5%. So it's okay. Not like this is a major thing, but it's still $50 million.
4: A half a point for a $300,000 or $400,000 mortgage is a
0: bit
4: of change.
0: Yeah, no, I mean, it's money. And they also can get a 0% interest loan on a secondary loan, which is 5% of their mortgage for down payments and closing costs and things of that nature as well. It's called the First Homes for First Responders and Teachers. And they say it's needed to try and keep teachers and police officers close to home, give them an incentive to stay close to home and to help them as they start their job. And you got to be full time. You got to be, if you're a teacher, you got to be a state certified classroom teacher, obviously working in Maryland. First responders have to be full time as well. Police officers first time as well. I don't know about you, Bruce, but I look at this and I go, no. Like, what $50 million to help people of a specific type of profession? I don't like it one bit. I don't like any of these policies that are done this way. It's not broad-based enough. And it's not, I'm not anti-teacher, I'm not anti-cop, but I don't believe that it's worth $50 million to give them a little bit of a benefit on a house.
4: If it is part of the manner in which you're hired, in other words, if you're hired and say your salary is now $60,000 a year, plus as a way of making sure you live in the area where you're actually serving, we're going to give you this kind of a break, a half point break on your mortgage. If that's terms of employment, I get that. But after the fact, to say we've decided we need your vote in November, which to me is what this smells like. Then we're going to give you extra. This is only half tongue in cheek.
0: Yeah, no.
4: Texter says, what about homeschool moms? We're teachers. We should get this help too. And she says, only kind of joking.
0: Yeah. Well, that's a good point. Well, interestingly about that is the federal government may wind up giving you a big tax break if you're a homeschool mom and you don't work, because that's a different topic. But we'll try to bring that together coming in the 8 o'clock hour, because the Trump administration is about talking about actually paying families who only have one spouse who is working. As anybody who's a stay-at-home mom or stay-at-home dad would get a lot of money from the federal government. But that's a good point. I mean, if you're homeschooling, why wouldn't you qualify for it? My guess is the Moore administration wouldn't allow that. And I think part of the requirements were that you had to be a certified teacher and work in public schools K through 12. But look, I mean, we do incentives and tax codes do change for certain things. But I'm sorry. You know, teachers and police officers already get pensions. They already get a lot of perks. And we just, you know, increase the amount of money towards teachers in the blueprint. They start at $60,000 a year. It's a pretty good starting salary for anybody coming out of college.
4: Yeah.
0: Many teachers make over $100,000 a year. And again, what we never talk about in compensation for teachers and police officers is the incredibly kind pension. where if you work as a teacher for your entire adult life, you are making over $50,000 a year for the rest of your life when you retire. And that starts the day you retire. You don't have to wait till you're 65.
4: Right.
0: You can retire at the age of 58, 59, and you can start your pension right away. And it also includes health care. Like, I'm sorry. Like, there are already a ton of perks and bonuses that are there for teachers and police officers. We don't need another one for first-time home buyers.
4: No, and I would actually separate the two. To me, there is a difference between somebody who chooses to be a teacher and somebody who chooses to be a police officer or a firefighter. They're walking into danger rather deliberately. Teachers do not have that particular burden. So I kind of like to separate those two out. If teachers are having a satisfactory salary and a very good pension, as you note, I'm not quite sure beyond the potential of having their vote in November why more would be going down this path.
0: You know, it is interesting. I didn't think about it as, don't forget about us in November, because I don't really think that Westmore needs the additional help. And yeah, I think he's already got the teachers union on his side. They're obviously going to endorse him over Dan Cox. But the police officers one is interesting. In the Baltimore Sun story about this, they do quote Robert McCullough, the Baltimore County Police Commissioner, says, yeah, it probably will help us, you know, try to keep police officers close to home as we are trying to recruit them. So the police union came out this weekend and supported the opponent of Anthony Brown, the attorney general. Mm-hmm. And that's the first time that was a change from last time around. I thought that was kind of interesting. And again, I don't think it's being done to try and get the union to endorse Westmore. But I don't, again, think it is fair to everybody else in the state of Maryland. I mean, what else do we need? We need nurses. Do we not need nurses?
4: Yeah, we do.
0: Okay, so why don't nurses qualify for this? Why are they different? What about electricians? What about radio hosts, Bruce? What about us?
4: Anybody who is willing on a day-to-day basis to get up and work.
0: That's right.
4: Even on an occasional basis with me, they deserve more
0: money.
4: That's
0: right. Teachers are not working today, but we're working today, aren't we? We are working today, and yet we're not going to get
4: this. If you call it that, really. You know, it's right. Inside work, no heavy lifting.
0: Right. And it's a small number of people. It's got to be your first home, and I understand that. It's probably not a ton of people. But it's $50 million. Tax codes should not be designed to help individual groups, because it is absolutely wrong in just the fairness aspect of it. And then it's always the public servants. It's always the public sector. Westmore always looks out for the public sector, never looks out for the private sector.
4: Am I correct in thinking we currently have a deficit in the state of around $1.5 billion?
0: I think that's
4: so where does the $50 million come from?
0: It's a good question.
4: So, I mean, we have a balanced budget requirement in this state. So all that money has to come from somewhere. Either they have to cut goods and services, or they have to raise taxes. Brian, which would you prefer?
0: I don't want my taxes raised. I already pay way too much in taxes. I don't need to give any more money, and certainly to help for a teacher to buy a house, even if it's a small amount of money. They can figure it out on their own. They got a major pay increase over the last couple of years. They do very well with their health benefits. They have a pension. They don't need any more of our money. There, I said it.
4: I include
0: police officers and the first responders in that as well. I don't think this is going to do anything to keep people in the profession or to keep them near their home. What it's going to do is to say, look at the state of Maryland and the government and how they care about us, and therefore we should vote for the Democratic Party. I think you're absolutely right about it.
4: Think about this. We care about you. So here's the money out of our right hand. And by the way, out of our left hand, we have this budget deficit. So we're going to have to take that money back and increase taxes. Yeah. You're welcome.
0: Yeah, right. Which is kind of the way that Westmore operates. All right, coming up next, we have a flag story to tell you about in Portland, Oregon, that you have to hear to believe. It's really incredible. We'll get to that coming up next.
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16: Pretty good ride if you're heading out right now, not seeing a lot of traffic. It is a holiday, so yeah, don't expect to see much congestion. We've got a pretty good ride on the beltways right now, 895-95, just a little so as you head towards your tunnels. Keep in mind, no service mark train closed for the holiday today. Busiest time to be on the roadways for the millions of people heading back home between 2 and 5 this afternoon. 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
17: Weather.
6: A little chilly to start with temperatures in the 50s and 60s this morning, but mostly sunny and pleasant this afternoon with low humidity. High temperatures will top out in the upper 70s and low 80s across the Baltimore metro. Tonight, mainly clear, just a tad bit chilly once again as the low drops to 61 degrees. Tuesday will offer up a mainly sunny sky and seasonable day with a high of 84. We're back in the mid to upper 80s by Wednesday afternoon. I'm meteorologist Alina Lee on WBAL News Radio 1090 and FM 101.5.
7: The pivotal midterm elections are just weeks away. 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
3: The Orioles have lost six straight games, which means they're six games below 500, and they're now four games out of a wild card spot. Yesterday, after back-to-back shutouts, Christian Encarnacion Strand drove in their first run in 22 innings, but that was their only run of the game. They lost 3-1 and got swept by the red-hot Red Sox in four games. Here's manager Craig Albernaz.
4: Of all the blows we've taken this year, this is by far the biggest just because of the where we're at in the season point in time. Where we're at in the standings with the wild card fighting for it, and especially having a solid road trip, really good road trip, but, you know, dropping the last two in Colorado and then steamrolling to here, like, that's a huge blow.
3: The O's kick off their series with the Cleveland Guardians this afternoon. Trevor Rogers is on the mound. First pitch is at 1:35. You can listen here on WBAL for pregame at 12:30. The countdown to week one for the Ravens has already started. Today, they begin practice for Sunday's season opener in Indianapolis. And the NFL Commissioner Roger Goodell finalized a new four-season extension, which runs through 2030. Plus, today's fourth-round matches for the women at the U.S. Open feature Naomi Osaka at 2:30 and Coco Gauff at 7. I'm Valerie Preactor on the home of the Orioles, Ravens, and Navy football, WBAL News Radio 1090 and FM 101.5.
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6: Happy Labor Day. It's Brian Neiman. Bruce Elliott's in for C4 this morning. We're talking with you until 10 o'clock this morning. We're going to open up the phone lines at the 8 o'clock hour. A whole bunch of different topics, including that mortgage case in Maryland. $50 million for first offenders. First responders, as well as teachers.
7: Well, it could be offenders, too.
6: It could be offenders, too. Yes, right. There is that. Why do young people like socialism so much on this Labor Day? The redistricting follow, if you will, from Wes Moore, who talked about it with national media, not so much local media, although he did get heckled at the state fair. And we'll play that audio coming up at 7:06 this morning. Also, have a pair of tickets to give away this morning to Triumph with April Wine. They're coming to Baltimore in November, so we'll do that sometime between 7 and 7:30 this morning. I have to say, I saw this story online this weekend, Bruce.
7: And this is hilarious.
6: I just chuckled at it. I will just set it up this way, and that is there is a woman in Portland who was flying a flag that was a meld of the rainbow LGBTQ flag. And actually, it's more not the LGBTQ T. It was just like the standard rainbow flag.
7: The rainbow flag, yeah.
6: Yeah, with the OG flag, not with the trans colors in it. So it is just the rainbow flag with the United States of America, the 50 stars.
7: Mm-hmm.
6: So it was a mix of the rainbow flag and the United States of America flag. And there was vandalism. Somebody spray painted underneath the flag, basically F your flag. So everybody, of course, thinks this is a gay hate crime. Take a listen to what happened.
8: For 30 years outside Tracy Hager's Northeast Portland home, she has proudly hung a pride flag.
9: I'm partial to this flag, but I've flown a couple different gay flags.
8: It's something she does every summer and says she's never had a problem before. She flies it on Veterans Day and Memorial Day.
9: I fly my flag just to support my gay community, bring awareness, and, you know, I'm a proud lesbian. I'm a proud gay veteran.
8: But on Saturday, as she walked out the door, she noticed something on the column beneath where her flag was flying.
9: I was shocked and, of course, heartbroken.
8: Someone had painted an expletive in red paint. F-word, your flag, it says. And underneath that phrase, a trans anarchy symbol.
6: Okay, a trans anarchy symbol. Now you're saying to yourself, well,
7: what is that?
6: Why would there be a trans anarchy symbol? I mean, was she mad that the flag didn't have the trans colors in it? We thought this was going to be an anti-gay crime.
7: Yeah.
6: This was a hate crime. No, it turns out, according to local media in Portland doing this story, that it wasn't the fact that it was a gay flag. It was a fact that there wasn't the trans element into it. And worse than that, Bruce, that it had the American flag in it. We don't like the 50 stars. We don't like the American flag.
9: It hurts to know that I may have been targeted by my own community because of the type of gay flag that I'm flying.
8: Hager is a proud activist and someone that has fought for LGBTQ rights since the 1980s. And she says whoever did this isn't advancing anything, instead just causing more hurt.
9: All I want to say is be proactive. Use your voice. Don't do acts like this. This is not a message. It doesn't help anybody. It's destructive.
8: And instead of...
6: Unbelievable. Now, yeah. I think this is telling. We saw this in California not too long ago, and there was that state lawmaker who was an LGBTQ champion, got laws passed throughout the San Francisco area in favor of transgenders in the workforce and in other aspects. But because he didn't side with Palestine, and that was somewhat sympathetic, really not even that, towards Israel, he was chased away from a rally that galvanized the gay left in San Francisco, where they shouted him out, right? And they forced him to leave, even though he was on their side 99% of the time and actually passed legislation in favor of gay rights and LGBTQ stuff. He couldn't stand. He was not allowed to be a part of their group because he wasn't 100% with them. This is another example of that. If you're not 100% on board, then you are 100% against us.
7: God save the intellectual purist.
6: Yes.
7: And that's what you have here. As unless you agree with us 100%, you're not intellectually pure, thus we can banish you. I mean, welcome back to the Middle Ages and Star Chambers. I mean, that's, we're seeing a whole rebirth of that approach to governance and that approach to society.
6: And it is definitely more on the left side of these things. Like they demand 100% loyalty to all things that they believe in. And if you go rogue on one of the issues, whether it is LGBTQ, you say, I'm not quite so sure that transgender athletes should be able to play with girls, you know, it's a little bit, then you're banished. If you believe in America in any way, if you're like, call yourself a capitalist, that's not good enough. You know, if you think that Israel's better than Hamas, that's not good enough. You know, that's where they are right now.
7: And now you have a real strong seasoning of the DSA folks who are much more radical just when they wake up in the morning. And they're convinced that if you're not intellectually 100% in accord with them, then you somehow, are in favor of drowning puppies and kicking children.
6: Yeah. Well, that's what they say, you know, for a lot of the stuff, the DSA, if you're not on board with what they are pushing, then they have a phrase for those people. They call them Blue MAGA. Like Hakeem Jeffries is being called Blue MAGA. Like he's just like Donald Trump.
7: Of course he is. They agree on everything.
6: I mean,
7: how
6: it's
7: stupid
6: just wild.
7: Can you be?
6: It's Blue MAGA. That's what they are. So this all woman, right, even though she's gay, she had the audacity to serve her country as a veteran and had the audacity to put the American flag in with the gay rainbow flag and did not include the transgender stuff in it as well. So that, I mean, this is doubly wrong. For her. Unbelievable.
7: Look, I honor her service. I thank her for her service. I think we should all recognize that from the start. I am never real comfortable with any derivation of Old Glory other than the one we're used to. 50 stars, red and white stripes. And whenever anybody decides, I'm going to put camo on it. Or
6: the blue line.
7: The red line. All that stuff. I'm not completely comfortable with that. It doesn't matter where you are on the political spectrum. So, and I also believe in when the anthem plays, you take your hat off. And God forbid, here in this town, I am also a strong believer of when they play the national anthem, you don't scream, oh, in the middle of it. So there you go.
6: There he is.
7: Troglodyte. I'm a troglodyte.
6: That's where you are. Get off his lawn. That is Bruce Elliott. I am Brian Eman. We're working on Labor Day. Coming up, if you missed it, Wes Moore got heckled at the state fair. Let's talk about it. Coming up next.
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10: Well, if you're one of the few that has to be on the roadways right now, enjoy the ride. At least you're not seeing any congestion or slowdowns. The Beltway moving in good shape, inner and outer loops. 70 looks good, Frederick to Baltimore. 95, 895 split of the tunnels, just a few brake lights in that area. The easiest time for holiday traffic is before 10 this morning, but you want to enjoy your barbecue. So you pay for that by being on the roads between 2 and 5 this afternoon. That's when the busiest travel time is on the highways. 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From the Mattress Warehouse Traffic Desk, I'm Bonnie Diver, WBAL News Radio 1090 and FM 101.5.
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6: 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Markets are closed today, but Dow futures are down 271 points. S&P futures down 29. NASDAQ futures down 77. Oil right now is sitting at $91.69.
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16: Good morning, I'm Tither Bennett. Some of the top stories we're following this morning from the WBAL 24-hour broadcast center. Now, the Maryland Attorney General's office this morning investigating a deadly police-involved crash. There's another deadly crash that happened over the weekend. This one in Edgemere will have the latest. Also, Towson University took some time over the weekend to honor the thousands of lives lost on 9/11 with a special walk. We'll have all these stories just ahead. We'll also check in with traffic and have your holiday forecast. But first, the latest from ABC News at 7 o'clock.
17: From ABC News, I'm Sherry Preston. A fiery pre-Labor Day crash in Miami. The NTSB on the scene investigating what happened. Here's ABC's Melissa Adan.
18: With millions traveling for Labor Day, an Amazon-operated cargo plane overshooting the runway at Miami International Airport, killing five people and injuring five others. 60 firefighters racing to the scene. Miami-Dade Fire Rescue saying the plane struck multiple vehicles and then caught fire.
17: Miami-Dade Police Chief Ray Jadala says several people had to be rescued.
19: We had a very complex fire. Engine compartments that were on fire, including a search and rescue of the pilot and co-pilot that were trapped in this aircraft.
17: Thunderstorms and 30-mile-an-hour wind gusts were reported at the time, but investigators haven't said whether weather played a role. A new push for peace in Ukraine as the White House's envoys discuss it with both Vladimir Putin and Vladimir Zelensky.
20: President Trump's envoys are describing peace talks with Ukrainian President Zelensky as very meaningful. Steve Witkoff and Jared Kushner visiting Kyiv a day after spending more than 3 hours with Vladimir Putin in Moscow. Russia pausing its attacks on Kyiv for the visit, prompting Zelensky to greet the U.S. envoys with a joke. Saying Witkoff and Kushner protected Ukraine better than Patriot missile interceptors.
17: ABC's Karen Waugh. German Chancellor Friedrich Merz facing pressure after his party was crushed by the far-right Alternative for Germany party in a regional election that could result in the first right-wing populist government since World War II. Nepal holding a day of mourning to remember the 1,300 people killed killed and 5,000 still unaccounted for in last month's flooding. And on this Labor Day, you are paying a dollar more for a gallon of gas than you were last year. When it comes to the cookout, ground beef for your hamburgers costs $6.88 a pound. Price of lettuce, 11% more than last Labor Day. This is ABC News.
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16: A sunny and 60. Good morning. I'm Tibber Bennett. And the Maryland Attorney General's Office is investigating a deadly police-involved crash. The Independent Investigations Division looking into the circumstances that led up to that crash that happened about 2 a.m. Sunday after a driver backed into an occupied Howard County police car. The driver fled. Police followed the vehicle until it crashed into a retaining wall about a mile away. TV11's Janine Donaldson has more.
21: The crash happened outside one man's front door, and he described the scene as terror and carnage.
22: I had woken up at about 2:30 to the sound of my dogs barking at the police cruisers and all the lights that had been swirling. So I didn't hear the initial crash, but when I came out and looked out the window and I had seen what was going on, I thought the only sensible thing was to step outside and see if I could get the attention of someone. But with all the chaos, it took maybe almost an hour, so about 3:30 before I could get any officers to come over and tell me.
21: Well, the Maryland Attorney General's Independent Investigations Division is now investigating the crash as required by Maryland law.
16: Another deadly crash. Baltimore County Police looking into that deadly head-on crash in Edgemere. It happened Saturday night at the intersection of North Point Road and Charles Road. The driver of a car, 50-year-old woman from Reisterstown, died in that crash. People who live in the area say that stretch of road there can be dangerous.
23: I mean, if you go across from where we live, there's a hump to get through, and people just fly down this road. It's kind of hard to even cross the street at times because you don't know if people are going to fly over that hump and crash into you or hit into you. It's just, it's sometimes very unsafe.
16: No word yet on exact cause of that crash. It remains under investigation. Over the weekend, Towson University took some time to honor the thousands of lives lost on 9/11 with a walk. And that walk was hosted by the Hope and Peace Foundation. The idea that every step taken symbolizes the last steps taken by thousands who died that day. Organizer Chuck Ritz.
24: Preserve our past and educate our future. And for us who witnessed the attacks and lived through it and saw how our life and world changed, you know, we need to share those stories with the younger generation that was too born too young or weren't even born to remember 9/11.
16: Proceeds of Sunday's event go towards scholarship funds at Towson University. Baltimore City is taking on the initiative to give kids easy access to books. The nonprofit Baltimore Literacy Hub opened a new location, and it features a bigger selection of books, all of which are free. Executive Director Jamal Lake.
25: A lot of what BMOR is partially what we are, which kind of makes the bond even that much stronger, because the same things, the same neighborhoods, same people we see are the same people that, you know, the folks in Baltimore see. So we all fam here. So I just feel like this is just a performing for our folks.
16: The location has some tutoring as well as literacy resources for K through fifth grade. Hall of Famer Ron Woodson will preview the Ravens season opener against the Colts with C4 and Brian Eamon tomorrow morning after the 9:30 news. 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
3: Traffic. If you do have to be out on the highways, at least it's an easy ride for you this morning. Since it is a holiday, we're not seeing much traffic on the Beltway. It's a good ride. Looks good. 895, 95 heading towards the tunnel. 70 is good. Frederick, as you're heading towards Baltimore right now. And keep in mind, no service for the MARC train. It is a holiday and they close that down. Busiest time to be on the highways with millions of others between 2 and 5 this afternoon. 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From the Mattress Warehouse Traffic Desk, I'm Bonnie Diver, WBAL News Radio 1090 and FM 101.5.
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4: Weather.
5: A little chilly to start with temperatures in the 50s and 60s this morning, but mostly sunny and pleasant this afternoon with low humidity. High temperatures will top out in the upper 70s and low 80s across the Baltimore metro. Tonight, mainly clear, just a tad bit chilly once again as the low drops to 61 degrees. Tuesday will offer up a mainly sunny sky and seasonable day with a high of 84. We're back in the mid to upper 80s by Wednesday afternoon. I'm meteorologist Delina Lee on WBAL News Radio 1090 and FM 101.5.
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7: Yeah, this was a huge win. It was a huge win for the people of Maryland, because what the Maryland Supreme Court did, and in an overwhelming fashion, in a five to two vote, what they said was the power should belong with the people and not with Donald Trump to be able to determine what our map should actually look like. We're in this process because we know the kind of assault that we've been under for the past year and a half.
6: That is Wes Moore talking with the Reverend Al Sharpton on his show.
8: The kind of assault we've been under? I'm confused. I didn't realize he'd been under assault.
6: Yes.
8: You'll have to clarify this for me,
6: please. Okay, well, I will tell you what the assault he is talking about.
8: Right.
6: This is Wes Moore, again, with the Reverend Al Sharpton. He also did another politics show somewhere else, national shows, online shows. Doesn't do a whole lot of local stuff. Anyway, here is Wes Moore talking about the assault that Bruce was wondering.
7: For over a year, I've been saying that we are seeing how Donald Trump is trying everything from the elimination of mail-in balloting, which is illegal, to doing things like nationalizing elections, which is unconstitutional, to doing things like trying to put federal agents around ballot boxes, which is voter intimidation, to then going and telling certain Republican states that they should do mid-decade redistricting while certain Democratic states sit on their hands. And I've said for over a year now that Maryland will not sit on our hands while getting punched in the face.
6: Right, so we're getting punched in the face, yeah. And so we're not sitting on our hands. We're going to allow the people to decide whether or not they want to change the Constitution so that we can gerrymander and to make it 8-0. That's where the governor is.
8: Yeah, sure. You know,
6: not everybody was happy with the governor, though. This was rather interesting because the governor was at the state fair. And a guy came up to him, and this was caught on camera by Gary Collins on Project Maryland. Right, I was getting confused. What's it called? Something like that. You know what I'm talking about.
8: Yeah.
6: And here he is heckling. Heckling may not be the right word. He challenges Governor Moore as he is shaking his hand. Take a listen to how this went down at the state fair.
9: It's a crying shame what you're doing. You should be embarrassed. You're taking Andy Harris away from us. There's not going to be a chance to vote for them. No, you take it away from us. You are anti-democracy, and you should be embarrassed.
6: All right, so you should be embarrassed. He said, no, you can vote. You can decide for yourself. You got to vote on it. So that's the way that they're kind of going to couch this. They're going to say, look, this is just we're not doing it. We're allowing the people of Maryland to make the choice on it. And the people of Maryland decided this is what they wanted to do. This was not us taking Andy Harris away. This was not us forcing the Republicans out of the state of Maryland. This was the people making the decision on it. And of course, it's a bunch of baloney. They know that they can get this through because there are more Democrats than Republicans, and there's enough hatred of Donald Trump, and that's the way that this is going to pass. They would never do other things on a vote, on a referendum. They would never do any kind of tax increase on a referendum. They would never do like something like the blueprint of Maryland on a referendum, because there's a good chance that it wouldn't pass. But this one they know will pass, so that's why they are doing it, yeah. And they can hide behind that. That's what he will hide behind for the next couple of months and for the next year or so afterwards, to say this was the decision of the people of Maryland, not my decision.
8: Well, look, to me, it's, you know, you put lipstick on a pig, but, you know, it still makes bacon. And the idea somehow that this is being done for the good of the people, I'm sure Republicans say the same thing when they're gerrymandering primarily Republican states. You can gerrymander for political purposes. The Supreme Court found that recently. You cannot gerrymander for racial purposes. But there's nothing to prevent Maryland from gerrymandering any way it wishes. And that's basically the direction in which he wants to go. And it's in a state where you have 50% of the voters are registered Democrats, 25% Republicans, and around 25% independents. You know which way the state's going to go. I wish there wouldn't be hypocrites about it.
6: Yeah.
8: It would be, look, you know, we own it. It's our state. We have 50% of the voters here. We're going to represent our voters the way we think they best need represented. And that means if we go 8-0, we go 8-0. Mm-hmm. Brian, when I got here way back when, I was 4-4 in Congress, 4 Republicans, 4 Democrats. And then slowly it became, you know, 5-3, 6-2, and now we have 7-1. And the trend is to try to do any Republican out of an office here. It's not unique. All up and down the Eastern Seaboard, this is happening. States over and over again are doing exactly this, so that you find where there are states that have 40% Republicans registered, 0 representatives in Congress from the GOP side.
6: Yeah. I mean, we all know, we've been to the Eastern Shore. I spent the whole weekend on the Eastern Shore, and I was over pretty much the entire Eastern Shore from the northern end in Kent County towards Salisbury and then on the beaches. And it's red.
8: Yeah,
6: I mean,
8: of course.
6: It's a conservative area. It is definitely a Republican area. And in Western Maryland, we know that it is more aligned with the Republican Party than it is the Democratic Party. The fact that there are not at least 2 members of Congress representing Maryland, the western side and the eastern shore, with Republicans is absurd. And the fact that we're not going to have any in 2 years is just down to partisan politics. And, you know, Wes Moore looks at it more from a national perspective. Again, my issue with him more than anything else is how he just... It's spin, okay? But I think it's also very fair to say also lies on how he portrays things by saying that this is up to the people to decide. It's not
8: him.
6: It's up to the Democratic people. Right. It's exactly what it is.
8: Yeah.
6: And it's the same thing he does with the tax issue. The other thing that he was touting this weekend on social media was that, you know, he was sitting down. They manipulate social media to get their message out. And every politician does it this day.

0: bill. It's not going to be to, we better cut services and bring it back into line. It's how can we raise $1.5 billion of more taxes? Mm-hmm. People see that trend and they say, guess what? I now live in North Carolina.
1: Yeah.
0: You know, I now live in Texas. I live in Florida. People are doing the rational thing. You can't blame them. They're doing the rational thing and they're saying, I'm going to go live someplace where I get more house for my money and I have fewer taxes to pay to the government that are substantially giving me the same goods and services that I got in Maryland.
1: It was the first time that I can remember Wes Moore being challenged by somebody from the right in a situation like that. There was one where he was challenged by someone on the left who got into a press conference and went at him. But it does make me think, well, maybe there's a fighting chance that this question three may not actually pass in November. We'll see. We got a pair of tickets to Triumph to give away coming up. Valerie will join us in sports. The Orioles are done. They're toast. They're weak-minded. Let's talk about that to get you ready for the Ravens game and a huge controversy in college football. All to come next.
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3: Traffic.
4: It's the holiday. We're moving in fine shape. We're not seeing any slowdowns or trouble spots on the Beltway right now. 895-95 to the split at the tunnels. We're moving in good shape there. 70, up to 70 miles an hour between Frederick and Baltimore. And if you're putting together your holiday travel plan today, you may want to consider the easier ride option, which is before 10 a.m. for the best time to be on the roadways. 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
3: Weather.
5: A little chilly to start with temperatures in the 50s and 60s this morning, but mostly sunny and pleasant this afternoon with low humidity. High temperatures will top out in the upper 70s and low 80s across the Baltimore metro. Tonight, mainly clear, just a tad bit chilly once again as the low drops to 61 degrees. Tuesday will offer up a mainly sunny sky and seasonable day with a high of 84. We're back in the mid to upper 80s by Wednesday afternoon. I'm meteorologist Alina Lee on WBAL News Radio 1090 and FM 101.5.
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2: Valerie Preactor is here with sports.
3: Yeah, guys, the Orioles have now lost six straight games, which means they are six games below 500.
2: Wow.
3: And guess what? They haven't won a game since Colton Cowser's catch last Monday night. So yeah, it's been a week, and we'll see if they win later tonight. But yeah, they're now four games out of a wild card spot. Yesterday, they had back-to-back shutouts. They scored one run across three games with the Boston Red Sox.
4: Awful.
3: Yeah. Yeah,
4: see, the bats are sound asleep.
3: Yeah, Christian Encarnacion Strand drove in their first run in 22 innings in the first inning of yesterday's game, and then they proceeded to get shut out for the next eight innings.
4: Yeah.
3: So that's how that went. Their only run of the game by CES. They lost 3-1, got swept by the Red Sox in four games, and yesterday struck out 17 times thanks to Peyton Tolley, their starter, and the rest of the Red Sox pitching staff, not to mention Aroldis Chapman picked up his 400th save of his career. So, and he did it throwing to Adley Rutschman, by the way.
2: I think what irritated me the most about it was, you know, the Red Sox players chirping.
3: Constantly.
2: And doing, and, like, complaining after
3: yeah,
2: the game about
3: Sonny
2: what
3: Gray
2: the Orioles
3: situation
2: were doing. Like, the baseball players are so annoying. I mean, just honestly, like grow a pair. Like, what? Like,
3: oh.
2: What? No, I'm serious. Oh. I'm so annoyed by it. Like, they can bat flip, and
3: yeah,
2: you got pitchers that jump up and down and scream, and that's okay.
3: Right.
2: But somehow a guy sliding hard into second base
3: I don't understand it.
2: The worst thing in the world, or trying to get the crowd pumped up after he makes two good plays
3: yeah,
2: is just like the worst thing in the world. And I think what irritates me more is that there's not a fight in this team.
3: No, there's not. There's
2: to
3: not.
2: Like to stand up to this kind of stuff.
3: And you know who that should be coming from?
4: You.
3: Craig Albernaz.
4: Oh, no, Craig
2: well,
4: Albernaz.
2: But here's the thing. Here's the
3: why
2: thing
3: is he
2: that,
3: not
2: Valerie,
3: defending the players?
2: I hear what you're saying, but, you know, the last manager did.
3: Yeah.
2: And I'll never forget. This was a time, and I remember talking to C4 about this, when Heston Kjerstad got hit
3: yes,
2: in the head.
3: Yes.
2: And not one player on the Orioles wanted to come out and go after the Yankees. He would have taken every single player and coach on himself.
3: Yep. Yeah.
2: And the other guys just sat in the dugout. And that's the same thing that happened this weekend with the Red Sox. They just got rolled and they sat there and took it.
3: Quote unquote, benches cleared.
2: It's like they're
3: being forced out of there.
2: I just question whether or not they have the mental strength and
3: sure,
2: fortitude
3: yes,
2: to
3: yes,
2: actually compete at a high level.
4: What's the old saying that, you know, 90% of life is just showing up? It just sounds like they're not even bothering to show up, you know, psychologically.
3: Right. And I think what really leads into it is, where are the leaders? I mean, Pete Alonso is a leader, but he does not necessarily have that fiery side, I feel like. We haven't really seen that too much this season. And again, we're seeing all the passion and all the emotion that Gunnar Henderson is taking out on himself because he's like individually not doing well. Why is he not rallying the rest of the team? Why are we not seeing this team come together in moments like this where you're now down and out
2: yeah,
3: and you're going to need an absolute miracle to come through with something, potentially not in less than 20 games.
2: They just played like dog poo
3: yeah,
2: the last six games, and it's just inexplicable.
4: Well, language are getting rough.
2: I mean,
4: folks.
2: It's so aggravating. The fact that they got to 500 and then they just have lost six straight games.
3: That's what I'm saying. It was the elusive number of 500 they couldn't reach all season since April. Could not reach within one. It was like a battle to get to 500. And then as soon as they reach the pinnacle, it's over. And
4: yeah,
3: they fall down.
4: Yeah, think about what you're
3: and
4: saying.
3: And lay down. They, what we said.
4: Yeah.
3: We're laying down now.
4: Yeah.
3: That's what's happening.
4: If the pinnacle is breaking even. That's
3: so,
4: just saying, getting to 500 is the pinnacle for this team.
3: With the amount of loss that we've seen this team over this year with Craig Albernaz, he said this postgame.
5: Of all the blows we've taken this year, this is by far the biggest just because of where we're at in the season point in time. Where we're at in the standings with the wild card fighting for it, and especially having a solid road trip, really good road trip, but, you know, dropping the last two in Colorado and then steamrolling to here, like that's a huge blow.
3: It's a nightmare.
2: Yeah.
3: I mean, really, that's what it is.
2: It's disappointing.
3: Yeah.
2: Massively disappointing.
3: So they kick off their series with the Cleveland Guardians this afternoon, a little Labor Day midday action. Trevor Rogers on the mound. We'll see if he can stop this losing streak today. 1:35 first pitch. Listen to it right here on WBAL. Meanwhile, there is one thing we can be happy about that is coming up, and that is we are less than a week away from Ravens football. So Sunday, season opener in Indianapolis. The guys are back at the facility today after a weekend away, and it all starts here. So
2: very good. And we got football on Wednesday night. NFL kicks off Wednesday night.
3: So in Australia? That's Thursday night, actually. Wednesday night is...
4: New Zealand?
2: No, Wednesday night's here.
3: Wednesday night is here. That's
4: correct. And they're going to fly to Australia.
3: It's the Super Bowl rematch. It's a Super Bowl rematch on Wednesday night.
2: Yeah, there's a game in Australia.
3: Mm-hmm. There is a game in Australia. Niners-Rams. That's the closest people to Australia.
2: They go the other way.
3: So that's what's going on football-wise. By the way, the NFL commissioner, Roger Goodell, extended for 4 years. So he will now be the commissioner through 2030.
2: There you go.
3: Into his 70s, by the way.
2: He makes those guys a lot of money.
3: He really does. Yeah. And lots of college football happening this weekend. We saw Navy beat Towson in Annapolis over the weekend. That was a bit... I mean, this is, you know, week one.
2: It's Towson.
3: Yeah, it's Towson.
2: Maryland beat Hampton.
3: 42-15.
2: Although the quarterback, Malik Washington, who I love, you know, Spalding kid, he did not play well. So I still don't know where they're going with that. But the big controversy of the week.
3: Big controversy.
2: Michigan versus Western Michigan.
3: Can we break it down, Brian? Let's break it down.
2: Western Michigan has won the game.
3: Basically won the game.
2: There's zero time left on the clock, and the referees... go and do a review.
3: Michigan threw the Hail Mary first, right?
2: Yeah, they throw Hail Mary, goes out of the end zone. Triple zeros on the clock, and they're reviewing it, and everyone's like, what are they reviewing? There's nothing to review here. And they say that there was 1 second left on the clock because the guy for Western Michigan left from an out-of-bounds position and touched the ball.
3: Was there a flag?
2: No, there's no flag.
3: No flag.
2: But I don't necessarily think it's illegal for a player to do that on the defensive side of things. But they said there's a second left on the clock because the clock has to stop at that point.
3: Mm-hmm.
2: But the replays that we saw on NBC all showed 0-0-0. But the Big Ten is now saying that there is a secret clock.
3: They had to come out with a statement saying that.
2: Now, here is John Fanta of NBC trying to explain this last night.
6: The official time of the game is kept by the Big Ten. Our cameras are not the official arbiter of timekeeping within the game. That is the Big Ten and game officials' responsibility. After the game last night, the Big Ten released a statement and raw video from its replay process that showed how and why the decision was made. Here's a look back at that video, and with the ball hitting the defensive back for Western Michigan, that gave Michigan another second. And one last play where J.J. Buchanan came up big.
4: Yeah. Okay. My understanding is, as of this morning, the Big Ten has now fined an additional 3 seconds that Western Michigan can use to see if they can't even it up again.
2: Yeah, that's right.
3: They should.
2: By the way, though, the secret clock that they have, no one's ever heard of
3: no
2: that
3: one's
2: before.
3: Ever heard of it.
2: And the clock that they show doesn't show it counting down.
3: And by the way, the clock that you're seeing on TV is the same clock that's on the scoreboard in the stadium. Correct? They're mirrored. I don't understand why there's a disconnect there.
2: Nobody knows.
3: But that's college football, you know, trying to worm its way out of an issue.
2: Extremely rigged.
3: Yeah, it does.
2: In the world of legalized gambling, like this is a bigger issue than people are making it out to be.
3: No, it's true. Yeah.
2: All right, I don't have an extra second to give you, but I do have a pair of tickets to give to you to Triumph with April Wine. They're coming to Baltimore, CFG Bank Arena, November 21st. Triumph celebrating 50th anniversary, 50th anniversary together. 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You want to go, be texter number 7 on this September 7th, 410-467-WBAL.
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7: Traffic. Everyone seems to be cooperating pretty nicely. The few of you who are out there on the roads right now, since it is the holiday, so good for you. You've got a pretty good ride. Beltways, 895, 95 at the tunnel. 70 looks great between Frederick and Baltimore right now. Joining the millions on the roadways today to head back home or back to college, well, the busiest time on the roads will be between 2 and 5 this afternoon. 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
9: At 7:30, I'm Tipper Bennett. A deadly police-involved crash remains under investigation. The Independent Investigations Division looking into the circumstances that led to a crash. It happened about 2 a.m. Sunday morning after a driver backed into an occupied Howard County police car. Happened at a Royal Farms in Jessup. The driver fled. Police followed the vehicle until it crashed into a retaining wall about a mile away. This neighbor was shocked at the scene.
10: I saw that car turn like that. I said, oh, my God, what a tragedy. That's all I can say. What a tragedy.
9: One man died at the scene. Two other people were hospitalized. Over the weekend, Towson University took some time to honor the thousands of lives lost on 9/11 with a walk. And that walk was hosted by Hope and Peace Foundation. Organizer Chuck Ritz.
11: Preserve our past and educate our future. And for us who witnessed the attacks and lived through it and saw how our life and world changed, you know, we need to share those stories with the younger generation that was too born or too young or weren't even born to remember 9/11.
9: The proceeds of Sunday's event go towards scholarship funds at Towson University. From ABC News, at least five people killed after a cargo jet flying for Amazon veered off the runway Sunday night. And officials in Hawaii urged residents and visitors to prepare for heavy rains, flooding, and possibly mudslides as Hurricane Lowell, a major Category 3 storm, prompted the National Hurricane Center to issue a tropical storm warning for two islands on Sunday. A WBAL and ABC News will mark the 25th anniversary of the 9/11 attacks. It's during a one-hour special Thursday night at 7 o'clock. I'm Taylor Bennett, WBAL News Radio 1090 and FM 101.5.
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7: Traffic. Everyone seems to be cooperating pretty nicely. The few of you who are out there on the roads right now, since it is the holiday, so good for you. You've got a pretty good ride. Beltways, 895, 95 at the tunnel. 70 looks great between Frederick and Baltimore right now. Joining the millions on the roadways today to head back home or back to college. Well, the busiest time on the roads will be between 2 and 5 this afternoon. Maybe stay a little bit later and have an extra rib. 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
7: Weather.
12: A little chilly to start with temperatures in the 50s and 60s this morning, but mostly sunny and pleasant this afternoon with low humidity. High temperatures will top out in the upper 70s and low 80s across the Baltimore metro. Tonight, mainly clear, just a tad bit chilly once again as the low drops to 61 degrees. Tuesday will offer up a mainly sunny sky and seasonable day with a high of 84. We're back in the mid to upper 80s by Wednesday afternoon. I'm meteorologist Alina Lee on WBAL News Radio 1090 and FM 101.5.
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2: Well, being so close to Washington, D.C., we get a lot of Maryland politicians who wind up going on the Sunday shows down in D.C., especially on holiday weekends. Wes Moore did not make it this weekend, but he has been on it many times over the last couple of months. And Chris Van Hollen has made an appearance or two over the last few weeks and months. Yesterday was Jamie Raskin's turn to make it on Meet the Press. What was interesting about this one yesterday, Bruce Elliott, was that Raskin was asked directly about Hassan Piker. Hassan Piker, who is the social media guy who says outlandish things, DSA, and has been critical of Republicans and Democrats in many aspects, but is pushing for some just nutty ideas and stances, and also campaigns for many of these Democratic candidates.
4: And they do not distance themselves from him.
2: They don't.
4: Or some of the more bizarre stuff. He says he's a pure socialist. Leaning even further left. Mm-hmm. He doesn't like this country much.
2: No.
4: He's not fond of the Constitution.
2: Right.
4: And is very happy to articulate his dislike in any form that he's given.
2: Right.
4: And the Democrat Party and the candidates running will not distance themselves from him.
2: No. This
4: is the only hope the Republicans have for the fall.
2: It is, because they don't have a whole lot to run on. But the Democrats have some terrible candidates, and they got this guy named Hassan Piker, who Republicans will use over and over and over again, and saying that this is the new voice of the Democratic left, because so many Democrats refuse to say anything bad about him because they're afraid of him. They're afraid that if he turns against them, they may lose in primaries. So Jamie Raskin was asked yesterday by Kristen Welker of Meet the Press about some of the comments that Hassan Piker said, and played a clip of him talking about how he would vote for Hamas over Israel, and then asked Raskin, whether or not he would denounce this.
16: I'm a harm reduction voter. I'm a lesser evil voter, and therefore I would vote for Hamas over Israel every single time.
17: I would vote for Hamas over Israel every single time. Is the Democratic Party tent big enough to include Hassan Piker?
18: Well, I don't even know if Hassan Piker considers himself a Democrat. I know he attacked me for campaigning with Kelly Barr and Sean McCann and other Democrats in Michigan. I think all of that is an irrelevant distraction.
2: It's an irrelevant distraction. So there was no or yes. There was a deflection there by Jamie Raskin, and quite frankly, not a great job by Kristen Welker to follow up and ask him about it. But here is more of Raskin about the comments about how he would support Hamas over Israel.
18: Obviously, nobody supports Hamas, a terrorist organization which brutally attacked Israel on October the 7th. But people here also don't support the policies of Bibi Netanyahu. But we're not going to be able to work that out in the next 60 days. We're going to stand strong for democracy, national security, human rights all over the world, but beginning right here in America, where our national security, our democracy, and our human rights have been undermined by Donald Trump and his MAGA followers.
2: Okay, so deflection, no answer, but the fact that there is no answer means, again, that they're afraid of Hassan Piker, and they don't want to say, no, there's not enough room for Hassan Piker. Hassan Piker should not be in the Democratic Party.
4: Yeah, and again, Hassan Piker is, politely, I guess, we'll call him an influencer. He is a strong voice on the socialist left. He wants to drive the Democrat Party toward the DSA, and basically wants a takeover of the Democrat Party by the DSA. Now, there are a few Democrats who have been honest about this. Among them is a senator from Pennsylvania, and who has said very clearly, these people aren't Democrats. That, you know, they don't belong in the Democrat Party. Let them go find themselves another place to be, another, let them call themselves anything they want. They can have their own convention. They can do their own thing. And he's one of the few who's actually been pretty straightforward about this.
2: Yeah, listen, Hamas over Israel, 9/11, we deserved it. America deserved it. Denial of any of the rape that occurred on October 7th. There's so many other things that he has said over the years, that the Brian Thompson stuff with Luigi Mangione. I mean, this guy is a far left wing radical. He dresses as a Mao follower.
4: Yeah.
2: I mean, there are countless number of things that he has said. Things that have been very critical of Jewish people, obviously, but black people as well. And it's not a very hard bar to get over to say, yeah, I don't stand with Hassan Piker. No. Hassan Piker does not hold the moral standards that I do or any of us in the Democratic Party does. And we should distance ourselves from Hassan Piker because we should be trying to build a coalition, not trying to push people away. And look, the problem is Abdul Saeed has campaigned with Hassan Piker, right? And of course, Chris Van Hollen has endorsed Abdul El Saeed. Jamie Raskin doesn't want to get away from Hassan Piker, probably because he agrees with a lot of what Hassan Piker says in the non-controversial stuff and sees that Hassan Piker is needed to energize a base and a movement in the far left that Jamie Raskin believes in. So all of those things come into a play why Jamie Raskin and Chris Van Hollen won't really denounce Hassan Piker.
4: Now, the same thing happened to the Republicans, David Duke, and the Republicans. Any Republican who is slow in distancing themselves from him found out that there was a rather substantial cost to that. And I wonder if the same is going to play out now with this guy and the Democrats.
2: Yeah, it's a good point. I think it's going to be the only thing that the Republicans have going for them right now is to kind of pinning everything towards the Hassan Piker way of thinking, and that they're so radical, they're so far out there that they really do cheer for Hamas. They really do believe that America deserved 9/11.
4: Mm-hmm.
2: They want to take America not just in a socialist direction. They want to take you into a communist direction, and they're Islamist as well. This weird blend, this coming together of socialist and the Islamist way of thinking, the pro Hamas, pro Palestinian force by necessary in order to win and push back against the colonizers. Well, that movement is happening. Yeah. It is undeniable that is happening in the Democratic Party.
4: Yeah, it is an uneasy alliance where both sides think that they can somehow absorb the other side and that their philosophy will win out. The Islamists and the socialists don't really have any philosophical underpinnings that are the same.
2: Yeah.
4: But they're uneasy alliance right now. So that the socialists think that they can somehow finesse the Islamists, and the Islamists think we'll just keep pushing as we have. And the Islamists have been very successful at what they've been doing for the last 50 years, and that they'll absorb these people and then make them pay.
2: Now, Hassan Piker and Abdul El Saeed, that is going to be fascinating because they've been friends for a long time. Saeed has said, you know, he doesn't agree with everything that he has done, but he's also campaigned with him. There will be a point in the next 2 months leading up to the November 3rd election where Saeed is going to have to say that we're not together. He's going to have to end that relationship in some form, just because you know that Piker will say something again that's more controversial. You know that he will do something or say something that it gets all the attention and that Saeed is going to have to answer yes to. And at some point, he has to just cut ties with him if he's going to do it. We have seen this in the past.
4: But see, I disagree.
2: Well, if he does, he's going to lose.
4: No, I think that they can finesse it as I think they believe they can finesse it just as Mamdani has finessed his affiliations. I think they'll just see if they can't just kind of make it all go away.
2: The difference between Mamdani and Saeed is Mamdani can do that and still win in liberal New York City. Saeed has to win in, you know, purplish Michigan. And that's the big difference. That's why I think he's going to be forced to distance himself from him and say, yeah, we can't. I can't stand with Hassan Piker anymore, even though he wants to, even though that he probably agrees with a lot of what Hassan Piker says. All right, coming up next, Labor Day. An interesting report about where the jobs are in this country and surprisingly where it is good in certain parts of the United States. We'll talk about that coming up next.
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7: Traffic. You've got a pretty good ride. It's a holiday, so if you do have to be out on the roadways at this early, early time, you've got a good trip. Heading on the Beltway, it's all up to speed. Looks good, 895-95. Heading towards the tunnels, we're not seeing any slowdowns there. We are getting reports of an accident on 70. It's on the westbound side, just past the interchange with 29 Ellicott City. From the Mattress Warehouse Traffic Desk, I'm Bonnie Diver, WBAL News Radio 1090 and FM 101.5.
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7: Weather.
12: A little chilly to start with temperatures in the 50s and 60s this morning, but mostly sunny and pleasant this afternoon with low humidity. High temperatures will top out in the upper 70s and low 80s across the Baltimore metro. Tonight, mainly clear, just a tad bit chilly once again as the low drops to 61 degrees. Tuesday will offer up a mainly sunny sky and seasonable day with a high of 84. We're back in the mid to upper 80s by Wednesday afternoon. I'm meteorologist Alina Lee on WBAL News Radio 1090 and FM 101.5.
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3: The Orioles' losing streak has reached 6. They fell to the Red Sox 3-1 in the series finale and got swept in 4 games by Boston. The O's offense was no match for the Sox starter, Peyton Tolley. He struck out 12 across 6 frames.
5: Like, we faced Tolley, this is the third time we faced him. We know what he's about. He's just going to shove the fastball down your throat, and we got to be ready for it. And we just couldn't get anything going against him, or pretty much anything all series.
3: That's manager Craig Albernaz. The Orioles open up a new series with the Cleveland Guardians today. 1:35 is first pitch. You can listen here on WBAL for pregame after the news at 12:30. With the Diamondbacks' win over the Astros, the Colorado Rockies are the first team to be officially eliminated from playoff contention this year. The Navy midshipmen crushed Towson 42-15. Up next, they'll visit FAU on Saturday night. At the U.S. Open yesterday, Francis Tiafoe beat Medvedev in 3 straight sets, and Ben Shelton rolled Tsitsipas in 3 straight sets as well. Both U.S. men play their quarterfinals matches tomorrow. I'm Valerie Preactor on the home of the Orioles, Ravens, and Navy football. 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
2: C4's off today. I'll be back tomorrow. Bruce Elliott is sitting in on a...
4: Glad to be here.
2: Beautiful Labor Day weekend. Some of the best weather I can remember on Labor Day weekend. Yesterday was fantastic. It was at the beach. I mean, just gorgeous, gorgeous weather. Another good day in store today. Looks like we're going to have sunshine for most of the week this week as well as everybody gets back to work and back to school. And apparently, Bruce, the job market is not too bad in this country. You know, the unemployment rate is still relatively low. We had a pretty good jobs number last week. Wall Street Journal has a story I found kind of interesting, and it does somewhat kind of contradict itself, although it's all, you know, statistics. It's all on how you look at them and parse them. But right now, Americans who do not have college degrees, young people without college degrees, are finding the best conditions in decades when it comes to jobs.
4: Mm-hmm.
2: The jobs are there, and they're relatively high-paying jobs. The belief is that it is the best labor market that they have seen for non-college graduates, for those between the ages of 22 and 34, and at least 20 years, maybe even 40 years. So that's interesting on a couple of fronts. Number one, you know, Donald Trump's the president of the United States, and one of the things that pushed him through was those who do not have college degrees. People who don't have college degrees voted for Donald Trump in a major way. The uneducated, as they like to say. Donald Trump famously saying, "I love the uneducated." And they voted for him, and the hope was that we were going to get these manufacturing jobs back. Now, no indication that these are necessarily all manufacturing jobs, but they are blue-collar jobs that are there. And unlike college jobs for those between the ages of 22 and 34, the jobs are still there, don't get me wrong, but they are not there in the way that the jobs are there for the blue-collar workers. So that is the plumbing, that is the HVAC stuff, that is any construction, manufacturing lines, service workers, security guards, nurses, restaurant employees, retail. All of those jobs are as good as they have been in two decades.
4: Yeah, and those jobs actually pay very well. It's you know, amazing to see for somebody who's in HVAC tech. A senior tech makes somewhere between $67,000 and $85,000 a year. A lead tech will make between $85,000 and $110,000 in HVAC. Carpenters, a master carpenters, $58,000 annually. Master electrician, between $84,000 and $105,000 on an annual basis. So these are jobs in the trades that pay very well. And if you like to work with your hands, this is, you know, an encouraging thing to see.
2: Right. So it's not necessarily that if you have a college degree that you can't find a job or that you're not making as much money. It's still there. The college educated are making more money and there are still jobs there. But traditionally, where those jobs haven't been available for non-college graduates, they are there and they are there in droves. Just this past jobs report that came out last week, of the 162,000 jobs that were added, 59 of them, so a third of them, were for food service drinking establishments. So that is that the hospitality industry is doing very well. And so, as you mentioned, the jobs are there. The problem, though, is the affordability issue is still a major issue.
4: Yeah.
2: And even though there are jobs to be had and people are employed and those who don't have college degrees are employed, there is still a feeling that it is hard to keep up with the price of inflation. And the number one thing that is driving Donald Trump down in his poll numbers, and there was a terrible poll that came out by NBC over this weekend with the president with an approval rating in the low 30s.
4: Yeah.
2: Is the tariffs. Tariffs are still seen by the American people as not working, as causing problems, as forcing the price of goods to go up, not helping them afford things on a regular basis. And the president continues to double, triple down on tariffs. And I think that is a major issue for the Republicans moving into the November election.
4: Yeah, unless he modifies that position, because the way that they have been portrayed. It is going to be a drag on anybody who runs, and every single Republican is going to have to face questions about tariffs. I suppose in many districts, they'll simply say, I disagree with the president on this one. I want them to go away. I mean, that is a choice that candidates make because Donald Trump himself is not on the ballot this year.
2: No, but he says it is a referendum on him, which I think Democrats also are more than happy to say, yes, sure, it is a referendum on him. So we'll find out in a couple of months, and we'll get to more of some of the horse races in the 8 o'clock hour. And a couple of different plans, one from the Trump administration on helping out families, quote, helping out families or paying them directly, and one from the Wes Moore administration, and that is helping out certain families depending on the job that you have. We'll talk about that and what you want out of your economic teams next.
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7: Traffic. You've got a pretty good ride. It's a holiday, so if you do have to be out on the roadways at this early, early time, you've got a good trip. Heading on the Beltway, it's all up to speed. Looks good, 895, 95. Heading towards the tunnels, we're not seeing any slowdowns there. We are getting reports of an accident on 70. It's on the westbound side, just past the interchange with 29 Ellicott City. From the Mattress Warehouse Traffic Desk, I'm Bonnie Diver, WBAL News Radio 1090 and FM 101.5.
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10: Weather.
12: A little chilly to start with temperatures in the 50s and 60s this morning, but mostly sunny and pleasant this afternoon with low humidity. High temperatures will top out in the upper 70s and low 80s across the Baltimore metro. Tonight, mainly clear, just a tad bit chilly once again as the low drops to 61 degrees. Tuesday will offer up a mainly sunny sky and seasonable day with a high of 84. We're back in the mid to upper 80s by Wednesday afternoon. I'm meteorologist Delina Lee on WBAL News Radio 1090 and FM 101.5.
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2: All right, we're on Labor Day, starting to really think about the election, which is less than 2 months away. Who's got the advantage? Who's got the disadvantage? And what about these individual races in these Senate seats? And also in the state of Maryland, we've got a big ballot question coming up regarding redistricting. Is there a chance that Republicans could wind up winning that and pushing independents and some Democrats onto their side on that? We'll talk about that coming up at 8:30. But up next, we've got two different things that are happening, one at the state level and one at the federal level. And the one at the state level is going to move forward. The Moore administration announced help, $50 million worth of help for teachers and police officers to get them into a home for help on their mortgages. Do they need it? Should we be paying $50 million for that? Meanwhile, the Trump administration wants to pay stay-at-home moms or dads. You agree with that? Let's talk about both of these things coming up next.
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26: Good morning. I'm Tether Bennett. Some of the top stories we're following this morning from the WBAL 24-hour broadcast center. The Maryland Attorney General's office now investigating a deadly police-involved crash. Another deadly crash under investigation, this one in Edgemere. And Towson University took the time over the weekend to honor the thousands of lives lost on 9/11 with a special walk. We'll have all these stories just ahead. First, ABC News at 8 o'clock.
7: From ABC News, I'm Sherry Preston. The NTSB on the scene of Sunday's deadly cargo plane crash at Miami International Airport. Five people were killed and five injured when the plane skidded off the runway and crashed into some cars, sparking a fire. ABC's Victor Oquendo is there with more.
10: The plane landing in Miami from San Juan, Puerto Rico around 2 p.m. Sunday. Preliminary flight data showing the plane was going approximately 128 miles per hour when it went off the runway, colliding into vehicles on a nearby road.
7: Some people were trapped in their cars. The pilot and co-pilot of the Amazon cargo plane were trapped in the cockpit. It was raining with wind gusts at the time, but officials have not said whether that contributed to the crash. U.S. Envoy Steve Witkoff and Jared Kushner meeting with Russian President Vladimir Putin over the weekend. Here's ABC's Karen Waugh.
13: In Moscow Saturday, Witkoff opened his meeting with Putin by thanking him for helping to make a memory.
14: We were all talking about when we retire, we'll have all these incredible stories and incredible memories, and yours will be right at the top.
13: Republican Senator John Kennedy says the White House needs a different approach.
7: After that meeting, Witkoff and Kushner traveled to Ukraine to meet with President Zelensky. Another push by the White House to limit mail-in voting. And ABC national correspondent Stephen Portnoy has that.
15: With just 8 weeks to go until the midterms, the Trump administration is taking its case on mail-in ballots to the nation's highest court. President Trump ordered the Postal Service to make changes in March. He's repeatedly cast doubt on the security of voting by mail, even as it's something he's done.
16: Because of the fact that I'm president of the United States, I did a mail-in ballot for elections that took place in Florida.
15: Now, these new Postal Service rules have been blocked by a federal judge in Massachusetts who has said the Constitution gives states the power to run elections.
7: Hawaii once again in the path of an angry storm. Hurricane Lowell putting Kauai in the crosshairs of its outer bands by tomorrow night. 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
26: A sunny and 63. Good morning. I'm Timber Bennett. A deadly police-involved crash remains under investigation. The Independent Investigations Division looking into the circumstances that led to the crash that happened around 2 a.m. Sunday after a driver backed into an occupied Howard County police car happened under Royal Farms in Jessup. The driver fled. Police followed the vehicle until it crashed into a retaining wall about a mile away. This neighbor shocked at the scene.
17: I saw that car turn like that. I said, oh, my God, what a tragedy. That's all I can say. What a tragedy.
26: A one man died at the scene. Two other people were hospitalized in stable condition. Another deadly crash, Baltimore County Police investigating. This one in Edgemere happened Saturday night at the intersection of North Point Road and Shawls Road. Car crossed the double yellow lines, hit another car head on. The driver of the car, a 50-year-old woman from Reisterstown, died at the scene. People who live in that area say that stretch of road can be dangerous.
18: I mean, if you go across from where we live, there's a hump to get through and people just fly down this road. It's kind of hard to even cross the street at times because you don't know if people are going to fly over that hump and crash into you or hit into you. It's sometimes very unsafe.
26: So far, there's no word on any charges pending. 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
27: This is a peaceful third space for Baltimore City families to come, relax, get books, and be in a space where they can grow and learn. 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
26: Over the weekend, Towson University took the time to honor the thousands of lives lost on 9/11 with a walk. A walk was hosted by the Hope and Peace Foundation. 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WBAL and ABC News will mark the 25th anniversary of the 9/11 attacks during a one-hour special Thursday night at 7. 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I'm Taylor Bennett, WBAL News Radio 1090 and FM 101.5.
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7: Traffic. Enjoy that ride if you have to be out on the roadways right now. You've got a pretty good trip. The Beltway is moving in fine shape. We're not seeing any issues there. Do see a little bit of a slowdown at 895 and 95 at the tunnels. Holiday traffic, the busiest time to be on the roadways with everyone else, the millions that are out there getting back home or back to college between 2 and 5 this afternoon. From the Mattress Warehouse Traffic Desk, I'm Bonnie Diver, WBAL News Radio 1090 and FM 101.5.
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12: A little chilly to start with temperatures in the 50s and 60s this morning, but mostly sunny and pleasant this afternoon with low humidity. High temperatures will top out in the upper 70s and low 80s across the Baltimore metro. Tonight, mainly clear, just a tad bit chilly once again as the low drops to 61 degrees. Tuesday will offer up a mainly sunny sky and seasonable day with a high of 84. We're back in the mid to upper 80s by Wednesday afternoon. I'm meteorologist Alina Lee on WBAL News Radio 1090 and FM 101.5.
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2: Happy Labor Day. Brian Neiman, Bruce Elliott is in for C4 this morning. Let's talk about a couple of economic news as it relates to jobs in this country. And depending on the job that you have, you may get a little bit of extra money in your back pocket, courtesy of the state of Maryland or the federal government. We've got two things here, Bruce, and I did want to kind of put both of them together. The phone lines are open at 410-467-WBAL, 410-467-9225. 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We'll start with the local one first. We mentioned it earlier. Governor Moore is putting $50 million into a pot to allow for help in getting a new home, buying a home for the first time. Basically, it is a half a point, 0.5% on a mortgage rate reduction for teachers, police officers, firefighters, anybody who's a first responder or paramedic. If you are in one of those positions in Maryland, the state of Maryland is putting $50 million aside that you can tap into where you would be able to lower your interest rate on your mortgage by a half a percentage point. There also is a 0% interest on a second loan. That's kind of complicated, but basically they're looking at it and they're saying, you know what? You public servants, you guys matter a lot. We need you. We want you to not only work here, but we want you to live here. Mm-hmm. We want you to thrive here.
4: Fair enough.
2: So we're going to give you a little bit extra in order to find a home and live here because teachers and police officers and firefighters deserve it. Now, I, of course, don't like this. I don't like it because it's favoring certain professions. I don't think it's wrong. I think we've done enough already to try and entice teachers and police officers. There's a lot of different reasons why people go into those professions. I don't necessarily think a half a percentage point is going to push them into that profession or keep them here locally. But what I do think it might do is allow for Westmore to maybe say, hey, remember that little break I gave you? Maybe you could vote for me. Mm-hmm. And I don't think that public jobs should get benefit over the private sector. That's on the state level. Now, at the federal level, this came out over the weekend that this first reported in the New York Times that the Trump administration, this is being pushed apparently by the vice president of the United States, mm-hmm. J.D. Vance, who wants to, it sounds like, change the tax code a little bit, and he wants to pay, straight up give money to anyone who has a stay-at-home spouse. So stay-at-home mom, stay-at-home dad. The Trump administration is pushing a federal change to give child care funds to married couples who have a parent who stays at home and does not work. Apparently, it would be up to or around $9,000 per year for these families, just straight cash into their account. So what do we make about that as an effort to help people who want to raise a family, maybe people who are thinking about having kids or not having kids? We know that there's a baby issue in this country mm-hmm. and all across the world. Does that sound like that is fair to you to pay stay-at-home moms, stay-at-home dads, straight cash into their bank account. 410-467-WBAL, 410-467-9225. Again, you can text us on the greensolutionsremodeling.com text line at 410-467-WBAL.
4: Well, one of the questions is, to what degree do we want to use the tax code to encourage or discourage behaviors, particularly at the federal level? The federal government takes money from us in the form of taxes, and then they get to decide how to spend it through our representatives, at least in theory. So if we want the federal government to have a major voice in determining the shape of our families and determining who gets to succeed and who gets to lose in this culture, in other words, are they going to put the thumb on the scale, then none of this sounds bad. If you're like some of the rest of us who think that the government should tax us as little as humanly possible and stay out of the way and let us make our own way in the world,
2: yeah,
4: this sounds like a stinky idea.
2: All right, so this is the argument from the Trump administration why they say that this is not a tax code that is kind of favoring one side or the other. Their point is that these tax credits already exist. They just go directly to child care providers. And so they're going to turn it around almost similar to what we saw during the fight about the Obamacare subsidies and whether or not we should continue them. And an argument was being made that, hey, instead of giving it to the insurance companies, we will give that money directly to the individual so they can pick where they want to use that, you know, $1,500. Do they want to spend it on insurance or do they want to spend it on other things that would help them out? Their argument here is that this money would just go directly towards the individual and the parents who are at the stay at home versus sending them to child care providers and where some of this money is already going to. Obviously, those child care providers are supposed to give in kind reduction in prices and things of that nature to people so they can afford to have child care. I don't know. It's complicated. It's a little bit for me, like it is picking choosers, winners and losers, yeah. which we do. Listen, if you have kids, you wind up getting a tax break with the child care tax credits. If you own a house, you get a break on your mortgage. There are a lot of things that we do in it. But every time that the government does something, one of these things, it does impact behaviors. You're right about that. And that's why I kind of like, I don't know if I like this. And I hate what's going on at the state level.
4: Yeah. In my view, the government should stay out of this stuff. But, you know, I tend to be like a very small government that doesn't do a whole lot. I don't like a great big government making huge decisions for us that impact how we structure our own families. I'd rather they tax us less, leave our money in our pockets, and let us make the determination as to how to spend our money. That doesn't seem to be the trend in this country right now.
2: Right. Now, I will say this about tax credits for having kids is that it's anybody who has kids. If you've got kids, you know, you can write them off in some aspects. I know that's simplifying it. This is, you have to have a kid or kids in a certain age group, obviously, and one of you has to not work. So it is it's much more niched, if you will, if that's a word. Ed in Owings Mill, you're first up on WBAL. Good morning. Happy morning, Labor Day, Ed.
3: Good morning, everybody. Hope you're having a wonderful Labor Day.
2: Thanks. You too.
3: So, this is so obviously political. It makes me sick, to tell you the truth, both of these things. The governor obviously wants to run for governor again, or he wants to be president. I don't know. Vance wants to run for president. We got a $40 trillion deficit, and they're worrying about this stuff. It's hard for me to fathom.
2: Yeah. It's a really good point. It's a really good point. Thanks for the call, Ed. And that is,
4: where's this money going to come from?
2: We're broke.
4: Yeah.
2: Like the $50 million from the state level, I've yet to hear where it's coming from. I don't know where they found $50 million to give a half a percentage cut on a mortgage for teachers and first responders and police officers. It's got to be coming from somewhere in the general fund. And why should you subsidize, you know, cheaper houses or cheaper debt for
4: anybody,
2: for anyone? I don't care what their job is. And why? And for Wes Moore, it is always the public sector. If you recall, during obviously the first part of the Trump administration when he was, you know, going after federal workers and of that nature. He did everything he could, bend over backwards, to make sure that federal workers were able to find jobs and, you know, set up all kinds of different programs that were up there for the federal workers. And never, never did he do this thing, these things for the private sector when jobs are lost. But it was for the public sector. And the same thing, obviously, with the teachers union. He always does whatever the teachers union wants. And here now it is, oh, not only did you already get the biggest raise in the history of the teaching profession in the state of Maryland, but now we're also going to give you a little bit of a break on a house if you're buying it for the first time. And we'll throw in first responders and cops and things of that nature to make it sound like it's not just for the teachers. I mean, that's absurd.
4: Yeah, if you go to the numbers, the Federal Reserve of St. Louis, and take a look at all employees of government in Maryland, what you'll see is that under Wes Moore,

0: And it has been straight uphill. From starting in 2020, it was at 495,000, and now you're looking at 530,000. So the government just continues to grow. At the same time, they're saying we're broke. Well, then how are you paying all these new employees? And specifically, what are they doing that was not being done before?
1: Yeah.
0: If you can justify why there are all these additional employees, 60, 70, 80,000 additional state employees, tell me what they're doing now that was simply not getting done when Larry Hogan was governor.
1: 410-467-WBAL. The federal government says we're going to pay stay-at-home moms or dads directly. The state of Maryland says we're going to give special mortgages to cops and teachers. What do we think about this? Diane in Parkville, you're on WBAL. Good morning. Happy Labor Day, Diane.
2: Oh, well, they've been given credits for housing for nurses, teachers, and police officers, anyone of service for years. There's been a tax credit for that. We do need tax reform, which I've been stating for years on an independent standpoint. Mm-hmm. Bankruptcy is the way for both parties, for families who have to caretake for free and sacrifice that to avoid nursing homes abuses. And
1: let's stick to the one thing. All right, where have they been giving? And you may be right about this. I wouldn't know about it. But where have there been mortgage breaks for teachers and for nurses in the past in the state of Maryland?
2: There's always been a credit. If you take a real estate class or read about it, there's always been a credit. Always. That has not changed for many, many years.
1: Okay, though this is directly coming from the state of Maryland.
2: Right. The federal government also offers credits for those of service. But the issue is, even the Obama industry and all these nonprofits being paid, they're not feeding the people, and there should be audits. You know, there should be paying for the daycare and the food for the children, all these nonprofits, the state's hiring and giving credits to. But if the individuals have credits for child care, right, and adult care, they won't go bankrupt, lose their homes, you know?
1: Yeah. I mean that's the theory of it.
0: To what degree should your next-door neighbor, or to what degree should you be responsible for making sure your next-door neighbor gets his mortgage paid?
2: Well, a lot of times these families are targeted. AI is taking all the jobs. So you're having issues with... if you want values, family values, one parent should be staying home, for one. That is good that Trump is acknowledging that, but as well as elder care. It can make or break a person, and I don't want to...
0: But Diane, I'm sorry, you're not answering my question. Diane, you're not answering my question. My question is, should you, through your tax dollars, be responsible for making sure that your neighbors pay their mortgage on time?
2: Oh, absolutely. Each individual has their own responsibility, but there are stipulations in the world where you just independently, whether you're Democrat, Republican, what religion you are, can be made or broke.
1: That's your decision. Yeah, that's not the job of your neighbor.
2: Right, exactly.
1: That's what our point is. Right. So if you make a choice, pay your bills. I guess that's where we're coming from. Thanks for the call, Diane. I appreciate it. This is it. This is the individual decision. Why are certain professions given certain preferences over others? And should certain families get more preferences because one of them decides to stay home and not work? What about those who, you know, want to, who both work and they want to work? Should they not get a similar credit for those who have decided to stay home? You tell us, where are you on these? Because these are both are things that are going to go through, and it appears that the General Assembly doesn't need to play a role in it, and it appears that Congress doesn't need to play a role in the one either at the federal level. 410-467-WBAL, more of your calls and texts coming up next.
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5: It's a good ride right now. We're not seeing any issues, not a lot of traffic. It's easy if you're heading out on the major roadways right now that we can see. They say that this is the best time for your holiday traffic. If you're trying to get back home, back to college, before 10 a.m. is the best time to be on the roads. But then you miss your picnic, right? They say the heaviest time for traffic today will be between 2 and 5. Your WBAL-TV 11 weather, good time.

0: a picnic this afternoon with your high near 80. Overnight down to 60. And Tuesday, nice day again, up to 84 with partly sunny skies. 63 now. From the Mattress Warehouse Traffic Desk, I'm Bonnie Diver, WBAL News Radio 1090 and FM 101.5.
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12: But I got to say that what we're doing isn't, it's not just a 2-year or even a 4-year process. Think about this. This country was plundered over a generation. Our goal is to reverse a consensus that has screwed over communities like this one for decades.
1: Well, it's J.D. Vance on the campaign trail. I call it the campaign trail. I'd give it a speech because running for president in 2028. Yep. And apparently this is kind of his baby, his plan from the Trump administration to pay stay-at-home parents. If you've got one of two parents, married couple, and they have one parent who is staying at home, the idea is to change the tax code and pay those parents directly, give them money up to $9,000. They say it's just a reworking of money that goes out to daycares and other places. Instead, it would go directly to the parents. But is that the way that we want the tax system to work? Is that the best way moving forward? And then we got at the state level where we're giving money out, or we've earmarked $50 million to go to help teachers and police officers and first responders on their mortgages. A lot of comments and text on this, 410-467-WBAL. People have asked, what about nurses? Aren't they important? That's a good point. Again, I'm not sure why teachers and police officers are more important than some other people that are out there. Here's another one says, guys, this is asked backwards. If you're going to give parents child care help to the parents who both work and have to pay for child care, basically say, why are we giving money to the stay-at-home parents? Why not the ones that who are both working? Not one that's going to stay home for the kid. They don't deserve the money. Everything is just upside down. Well, I think the idea is that this is going to help parents maybe stay at home, and which is maybe a kind of a push of what J.D. Vance wants, because that's kind of his politics. I think there is that incentive that he wants, that behavior change that you were talking about.
7: Well, tax policy is basically used to encourage certain behaviors and discourage others. Mm-hmm. You know, whether we agree with that concept or not, that is what it's used for. If you want to have a society that enables families to be structured that one individual works and the other stays home, then you're going to transfer an awful lot of money from one group of individuals to that group of individuals so that group grows. My argument would be that I don't think the government should be involved in this kind of social engineering at all. I think that people should be free to make their own decisions as to how to structure their families. Let's say you and your spouse both work, but you have a grandma who loves being with your kids mm-hmm. And is there every single day.
1: Yeah.
7: Should you then be penalized because both of you are working? Or have you taken care of your familial responsibilities by making sure that you have a family member around? Once upon a time, that would simply be the normal thing.
1: Right.
7: Prior to World War II,
1: That
7: was pretty normal for people to go to work. And to have a family member, not necessarily mom, not necessarily dad, stay home and take care of the kids. Frequently it would be the mom, but there were other cases where it was not.
1: Yeah, plenty of grandparents have helped over the years.
7: Absolutely.
1: That's right. And then just to take it, you know what's going to come down the road to what our last caller was talking about, it is instead of the child that you're looking after, it is going to be the parent who you're looking at, the older parent, the elderly parent. And are we going to pay people to stay at home to take care of the elderly parent because it's so expensive to send them to assisted living or to a nursing home, right? I mean, that is the next step in all of this. Let's talk to Axel in Moncton. Axel, you're on WBAL. Good morning.
13: Good morning, man. I just have a simple, basic question. As a man in my 50s who's never had children, why is it they keep talking about taxes for people like me who don't care if other people have kids or not? That's got nothing to do with me. Why are you taking money out of my pocket? I already pay city and state tax that goes to schools that I've never used. And when it comes to just regular taxes, I get a lot more taxes taken out of my check than somebody who's claiming dependents. How come is it that like every 4 or 5 years, if you don't have children, we don't get some of that money back that we paid into a school system that we don't use?
1: Yeah, I understand where you're coming from on that. And it's a fair point. And a lot of libertarians agree with you. The counter argument to that is that the people who are having kids, the cost of raising children, but there's also a huge societal benefit to having children. And if you want your Social Security, you're going to need other people to wind up working down the road. If you don't have enough kids, putting back into the system, that's going to hurt you. And then just the societal impact of kids into the country also is going to be best for an economy and best for society moving forward. But I get your point.
7: By the way, I loved your work with the Guns N' Roses, Axel.
1: Yeah.
7: Just so you know.
1: Wish you guys get back together.
7: Yeah, really.
1: Labor Day. Great call, though, Axel. Great call. Labor Day, let's talk about politics. Where are we? Republicans, Democrats, who's going to win? Who's going to lose? Let's get to those details. The horse races next.
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0: Brake lights? We don't need no brake lights. We're moving in good shape as you're heading out on the roadways right now. It looks like a pretty easy ride on the Beltway. 895, 95 to the split. Through the tunnels, we're not seeing any problems. 70 looks like a good ride for you, too, coming in from Frederick. Keep in mind, no service for the MARC train. It is a holiday, so they close it down. WBAL-TV 11 weather. Nice day up near 80. Overnight, cool and down to 60. Tuesday, 84. Back to work with sunny skies. Right now, it is 63. From the Mattress Warehouse Traffic Desk, I'm Bonnie Diver, WBAL News Radio 1090 and FM 101.5.
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14: At 8:30, I'm Timber Bennett. Authorities are looking into the circumstances surrounding a deadly police-involved crash. It happened about 2 a.m. Sunday morning after a driver backed into an occupied Howard County police car at a Royal Farms in Jessup. The driver fled. Police followed the vehicle until it crashed into a retaining wall about a mile away. TV 11's Janine Donaldson has more.
15: The crash happened outside one man's front door, and he described the scene as terror and carnage.
16: I had woken up at about 2:30 to the sound of my dogs barking at the police cruisers and all the lights that have been swirling, so I didn't hear the initial crash. But when I came out and looked out the window and I had seen what was going on, I thought the only sensible thing was to step outside and see if I could get the attention of someone. But with all the chaos, it took maybe almost an hour, so about 3:30 before I could get any officers to come over and tell me.
15: Well, the Maryland Attorney General's Independent Investigations Division is now investigating the crash as required by Maryland law.
14: And the governor has announced a new $50 million mortgage assistance program to help teachers and first responders buy their first homes. The program will offer eligible first-time home buyers an interest rate that's half a percentage point lower than the existing Maryland mortgage program rates. From ABC News, at least five people killed after a cargo jet flying for Amazon veered off the runway. A plane flown for Amazon by 21 Air was arriving from Puerto Rico. Officials not saying whether the victims were in the plane or on the ground. Thunderstorms and 30-mile-per-hour wind gusts were reported at the time, but investigators have not said if weather played a role. WBAL and ABC News will mark the 25th anniversary of the 9/11 attacks during a one-hour special Thursday night at 7 o'clock. 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
0: Brake lights? We don't need no brake lights. We're moving in good shape as you're heading out on the roadways right now. It looks like a pretty easy ride on the Beltway. 895, 95 to the split through the tunnels. We're not seeing any problems. 70 looks like a good ride for you, too, coming in from Frederick. Keep in mind, no service for the MARC train. It is a holiday, so they close it down. WBAL-TV 11 weather. Nice day up near 80. Overnight, cool and down to 60. Tuesday, 84. Back to work with sunny skies. Right now, it is 63. From the Mattress Warehouse Traffic Desk, I'm Bonnie Diver, WBAL News Radio 1090 and FM 101.5.
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2: Weather.
18: A little chilly to start with temperatures in the 50s and 60s this morning, but mostly sunny and pleasant this afternoon with low humidity. High temperatures will top out in the upper 70s and low 80s across the Baltimore metro. Tonight, mainly clear, just a tad bit chilly once again as the low drops to 61 degrees. Tuesday will offer up a mainly sunny sky and seasonable day with a high of 84. We're back in the mid to upper 80s by Wednesday afternoon. I'm meteorologist Delina Lee on WBAL News Radio 1090 and FM 101.5.
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1: Well, we often say in politics, really nothing matters until after Labor Day. So it is Labor Day, and it is a very late Labor Day, September 7th. So let's talk a little politics, shall we? And the phone lines are open if you want to get on board with this, as we are under 2 months away until the midterm elections, yeah. November 3rd. So it is right around the corner. And you got some places that are going to have early voting in like early October.
7: Mm-hmm.
1: So you're basically a month away from some places and some people being able to go to the polls and vote. So right now, the way it looks, I mean, the approval rating of Donald Trump is in the toilet, depending on which one you look at. The NBC News poll that came out this weekend was one of the worst he's ever seen. It was horrendous. I believe it was underwater by what, 23 points, 28 points. His disapproval number was 64. His approval rating was 36. There are a couple that have been a little bit better for him. There's a Rasmussen poll that showed him in a little bit better spot, but he was still, I think, underwater by 9 points on that poll, in the Rasmussen yeah. poll. And then there was a Harvard-Harris poll that showed him -8. Oh, the Rasmussen poll was -11. So it doesn't look good right now for the president. It doesn't look good for the Republican Party. The generic ballots, you know, the polls go towards the Democrats. And there is a conventional belief that the Democrats are absolutely going to take control of the House and maybe will take control of the Senate as well. So is it blue wave? Is it going to be more of like a blue little drip, a little trickle? Or is it going to be the red line holds? 410-467-WBAL. Where do you think you are, either as a partisan or an independent observer on this? 410-467-9225. You can also text us on the greensolutionsremodeling.com text line at 410-467-WBAL.
7: Okay, which way do you think it's going to go?
1: Me? I am more in... I feel like we are going to see a repeat of 2022 when there was a big belief that there was going to be this red tsunami and that the Republicans were going to win and win major ways in the House and in the Senate. And it didn't happen. And it didn't happen to the point, right. Even though they did wind up taking over the House and they were in a much better spot in Congress. They did pick up seats. Don't get me wrong. But remember, that was the election where Joe Biden and Jill Biden looked at each other and said, I think they like us. I think they really like us. I think I'm going to run. I think you should run again, Joe. And he said, OK, honey, I'm going to run again. So there was a belief there that, oh, well, people, see, they don't hate us as much as some people think they do. They don't think the economy is as bad as they think they would. But I think the problem was is that the Republicans ran a lot of bad candidates.
7: Yeah.
1: And I see the same thing happening with Democrats at the Senate level. They're running a lot of bad candidates. I think they will take over the House, and I think they'll win the House rather easily by, you know, 12 or 14 seats, maybe even more than mm-hmm. that. But I don't think they're going to wind up winning the Senate because I think they have too many nutty candidates who are running, and the Republicans have a ton of money, and that they will be able to blunt the momentum because of that money and because of the terrible, terrible candidates the Democrats have chosen.
7: Interesting. I take a look at the November elections. And we're kind of wonky on this stuff because, you know, we're in it every day when mm-hmm. we sit behind the microphone. But I think by and large, there's in the public, there's a lot of apathy about what's going on, and people just don't care about it. I mean, they're apathetic, but they don't care that they're apathetic, mm-hmm. So to speak. So it's, I think when you're taking a look at what's likely to happen in November, I don't think it's going to be a big turnout vote. So it's going to be whose base gets out. And I do think you're right. I think that all the Republicans have to do is to anywhere they have a Democrat candidate who has not distanced himself from Piker and has not distanced himself from the DSA, simply run their platform, and I think that adds 5% to the GOP vote, and I think that will blunt the approach the Democrats have this coming November. If the Democrats are running traditional Democrat candidates with traditional Democrat backing, all things being equal, I would think that the Democrats would take both the House and the Senate, but they're not. As you say, they're running some bad candidates and some nutty candidates.
1: Yeah. All right, Davis chimed in on the text line, says, sadly, I don't believe the Republicans can recover from the war. Okay? Mm-hmm. The war. The problem, I think, the main problem, I think, with the war, obviously, it's gas prices are higher, which people, you know, immediately put to affordability and that issue and that problem. That does not help at all with independents, does not help at all, I think, with Democrats. Not that you're ever going to win any Democrats over. But I think what it also does is... We had a promise that we weren't going to be in wars for the Republican side, for the MAGA voters. And so does it kind of mute the turnout for Republicans? Because you're going to turnout's everything. I think that the Democrats are motivated no matter what. So I don't think the war really matters that much to them. The question is does it repel some of the enthusiasm or, okay, I'll go out and do it. Or is it like, I don't know, this is not what I expected, this is not what I thought. I think that's where the problem is with the war, does it eat into the Republicans in their turnout?
7: I will dig behind door number two. I think that's exactly what's going to happen. And part of this I blame on the Republicans in the House. The House is where all spending bills are supposed to originate. The House has never authorized money to be spent in going after Iran. They have failed in their constitutional responsibility by not calling the president on what he's doing, no matter where you're on the political scale. That's where it's supposed to work. The House says, here's the money. Go do what you want to do. Not the Senate, not the president. It's the House. And they've not done this as Republicans. And I do think that it's going to weigh against them because I think people still don't quite understand what goals have we not met in Iran.
1: Well, here's why I disagree with on that. And that is the political dynamic is Trump runs the Republican Party. Trump is MAGA. MAGA is Trump.
7: Sure.
1: Republicans are afraid of Donald Trump. Donald Trump will primary you and he will All win. Right. He wins 90% of the time in primaries. So if Trump wants to have a war, how are the Republicans going to say no to him? That's a very tough political position to be in. And that's why they're upset. But that's also why they're quiet. Is because there's nothing that they can really do to offset Trump and what he wants. He's got to get what he wants normally. And that's why they are not pushing back against him.
7: Yeah, Brian, that's true. Except if you're a Republican, sooner or later, there's that tipping point that, no, you don't want to anger the president. But at the same time, you want to get reelected. And if the local voters are saying, what the hell are we doing? And look, we went into Iran. We had, I think, four goals. By 3 weeks in, we had met all four goals, and then there was another excuse to stay, and another excuse to stay, and another excuse. We want to make sure that the great-grandchildren of the people who are there don't get nuclear bombs. I mean, at some point, mission creep has got to be acknowledged, and I think that's what we've seen.
1: Well, I think it's a big problem. You're going to be wrong, but the issue is now is, what are you going to do, leave? If you leave, you only make it worse because then they control all of the oil out of the Strait of Hormuz, and you can't allow that to happen. So now you're kind of stuck in order to you at least have control of it, or you've crippled them where they can't operate.
7: Yeah, and pardon me for being stick in the mud on this, but again, the constitutional responsibility should have been to the House of Representatives to say, yes, you have the money to go do this or not. Because right now, because they did not have that vote, the nation is split on this. The nation, some say, yes, stay in Iran, go do more. Some say, why are we there in the first place?
1: Ron in Towson, you're on WBAL. Good morning, Ron.
7: Morning, Ron.
20: Good morning. I'm driving back from the beach. But if I was the head of the RNC, I would focus on the three Senate seats in Maine, Michigan, and Texas, and really open up the war chest and engage in a media blitz to paint these Democratic candidates as either DSA friendly or DSA adjacent or their values, and tie them to Hassan Piker, who is so repugnant and noxious as a person that the normie voter I don't think could tolerate a Hassan Piker association. So I think they should write off the House. Democrats are going to win the House. Focus on retaining the Senate so we don't have another impeachment mess. And then continue this media blitz of tying all Democrats to the DSA for the 2028 election.
1: Yeah, no, I think you're absolutely right. And I'll tell you this one, Ron. It's going to happen. I mean, they have $1 billion. The president said he's going to give $400 to $500 million to the Senate. And they're just kind of worried, figuring out how to do it. It is going to happen. And we've never seen $1 billion in an ad campaign in over 2 months. So, these polls that we look at, how much does that get changed by it? Now, money isn't everything anymore. I think we've seen that over the last couple of election cycles. It's not everything, but boy, it can make a difference, 1 or 2 points for sure.
20: Exactly. And I think this DSA threat and the values espoused by the DSA is so radical. I mean, you guys know as well as I do, prevent abolition, defunding the police, open borders. The normie voter is, I think, repelled by all that. But I think that the war chest needs to be open from now until 2028 to paint the entire Democratic Party as DSA sympathetic. Jamie Raskin is a good example. Yeah. He refuses to condemn
1: Hassan Piker. Yeah.
20: You know as well as I do that David Duke, if there was a right-wing Nazi, every single Republican would condemn them, or the Democrats would jump on every Republican for not condemning a right-wing Nazi.
1: Yeah, right.
20: But yet the mainstream media refuses to do that. I just think that you have to paint the entire Democratic Party as DSA sympathetic and adjacent. And that could win in 2028 because Americans are moderate. We're mainstream.
7: Right.
20: We don't want social. listening.
1: All right, very good. Thank you, Ron. Appreciate the call. Appreciate the call.
7: These, some of the things that DSA stands for, we'll talk about that coming up in a minute.
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0: Easy ride right now. We're not seeing any slowdowns or trouble spots on the major roadways right now. But keep in mind, a little later on this afternoon, that's when we get millions of people heading back home. 2 to 5 this afternoon, the busiest travel time on the major highways. WBAL TV 11 weather. Nice day. High near 80 tonight. Down to 60 tomorrow. Back to work. We'll be back to 84 degrees with partly sunny skies. Right now it's 83. 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
26: The Orioles haven't won a game since Colton Cowser's catch in Colorado a week ago today. Since then, they've had 48 scoreless innings and have been shut out twice. I asked manager Craig Albernaz if it's odd that a moment like that catch in Coors Field is supposed to be a momentum builder, and it's done the exact opposite for this team.
27: Yeah, that's why it goes back to, is momentum real or not, right? And that's the biggest thing. And, you know, for us, it's like Calzer made that outstanding catch, but you still have to go out and play the next day, and the next day, and the next day. Like, the league just doesn't let up, you know, especially the schedule we have in front of us. You know, so what we're playing for, you know, and you still have to go out there and compete, make sure you're prepared to go out there, and which our guys are. And right now, we're just falling on our faces right now.
26: The Orioles open a new series this afternoon against the Guardians. 1:35 is first pitch. 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I'm Valerie Preactor on the home of the Baltimore Orioles. 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
1: It's Labor Day, so we're talking politics because this is when it gets hot and heavy. We're less than 2 months away from the midterms and really a month away from elections in some states. So we're talking the horse race. Are we going to see a blue wave? Is it more of a blue drip trickle, or is it a red line holding steady on this? A lot of people pushing back on us, Bruce, and saying, you know, other than Michigan, who are the bad Senate candidates, and what are you talking about? Who are these crazy candidates?
7: Well, Tellerico, for example, down in Texas, has said some very strange things. So, I mean, and anybody who has DSA associates, or associations, rather, I think you have to, no matter what they're saying right now, you have to look at what the DSA actually believes in. And if they're affiliated with the DSA, if they won't condemn the DSA, if they won't condemn Hassan Piker, I think that makes them vulnerable. Some of the stuff the DSA is in favor, for example, abolish the Constitution, a brand new Constitution, abolish the Senate. There'll be just a unicameral, or just the House. There'll be a new president who would report to the House, not a co-equal branch. He would report to the House. New judiciary that would actually report to the House, not a standalone, not a third branch of government. Long-term vision, abolishing all traditional police, abolish all prisons, military budget cut. You have single-payer health care, tuition-free public college.
1: Sure.
7: Everything's free. Public goods, food, energy, housing, health care, education. No longer there would be for-profit businesses. The government would seize them all and make them all into public utilities. So if you have a grocery store you like to shop at, the DSA is in favor of seizing that grocery store and making a government grocery store. Well, we've seen how well that's worked in New York with Mamdani so far, spectacularly badly. But that's just a couple of the notes from the DSA. They're wackoids.
1: Right. And by the way, Graham Plattner in Maine, he's a candidate. He's no longer running. But Troy Jackson is just as bad of a candidate in Maine who's running against Susan Collins. That was a state that could have won for sure. And it feels like it is going to go towards Susan Collins and the Republicans. We'll see. I mean, at the end of the day, James Tallarico, as you mentioned, a bad candidate. And the Republicans have a bad candidate in Ken Paxton, too. Don't get me wrong. But it's Texas. It's home field advantage.
7: Right.
1: So you're going to say add advantage Paxton, especially with, you know, hundreds of millions of dollars coming in to help him on the advertisement. Saeed in Michigan, Angie Nixon down in Florida, Francesca Chong in Wisconsin. I mean, there are many different of these DSA candidates that are out there that are bad candidates that are going to cost it. And the three big states, Maine and Michigan and in Texas, that they have a chance to either hold or take, I think those three candidates are probably all going to lose, which is the difference between controlling the Senate and losing the Senate. And that's why I think the Republicans will lose the House but still be able to hold on to the Senate. Now, we'll see. I mean, we got 2 months. There's a lot of money, and who knows what is going to happen in those 2 months. But people usually lock in from Labor Day on, and they kind of know where they're going. The affordability issue certainly isn't changing. There's nothing about that is going to get any better. We did have a texter who said the tariffs and the fight with Canada helped Saeed. I agree with that. I think it does. Mm-hmm. I mean, I think it's stupid for the president to continue with these tariffs and in the fight that he's doing with Canada, because the three main states where it really hurts Americans are Maine, Michigan especially, and Alaska, which is another state that the Republicans should be able to hold.
7: They should hold that forever.
1: Yeah.
7: There aren't an awful lot of left-of-center philosophical thought coming out of Alaska. It tends to be a very conservative state. Here's this texter. It's interesting. So we either vote for the DSA or corrupt billionaires who keep taking from us. What a choice. You guys never talk about the BS on the right, just the BS on the left, from Mike. Well, I disagree. I think we talk about the BS on the right all the time. I know I do, and Brian, I've heard you do the same all the time. I've never been shy in being critical of Donald Trump, and some of the policies that he proposes I think are just dead wrong. We've talked about that. You just got done talking about some of the weak Republican candidates out there.
1: Yeah.
7: So, Mike, listen, I think you're hearing that. You're hearing us through a filter that is self-imposed. It's not us. It's you.
1: Look, you're not in a good spot as a political party when you don't talk about the things that you can run on or to your accomplishments. When you're just saying how bad the other guy is, that's not a great position to be in. But when the other guy really is that bad, it can mean the difference of 2 and 3 mm-hmm. points, which can mean the difference of winning and losing. And I think that's where we are. There's not a whole lot that the Republicans are going to run on. They're going to try to swing it. I don't know. I don't know. Maybe they run on crime that is down across the country. Maybe they run on the border, on that aspect. Maybe they come up with some ideas over the next couple of weeks on what they're going to run on. But it's mainly going to be, do you want the country to be woke and crazy, run by a bunch of nut jobs who don't like our Constitution and want to change fundamentally how the government operates and give away free stuff to everybody? Or do you want at least us around for another couple of years?
7: Yeah, we'll see how it plays out. Sorry, but people with a brain, this is Texter, realize the overwhelming majority of Dems don't support DSA. Well, actually, silence is consent. under the law and in politics. And if you don't come out as a Democrat and distance yourself from the DSA, the assumption is going to be that you agree with their policies and you agree with their approach to governance.
1: Coming up next hour, Labor Day, jobs are there, but Americans, especially young Americans, are saying no to capitalism and hello to socialism. Why is socialism so hot in this country? You got theories? Let's hear them coming up next.
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0: Got an accident now. 795, the Northwest Expressway heading towards Owings Mills Boulevard. Watch for some slowdowns with that accident. Not a lot of traffic on the roadways. At least that's the good part of your ride if you're heading out right now. Moving in pretty good shape on the Beltway. 895-95. You're all good to go there. WBAL-TV 11 weather. A nice day with a high near 80. Overnight cool down to 60. 84 on Tuesday as you go back to work. Partly sunny skies right now at 63. 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
1: All right, next hour, we will get into a follow-up of the redistricting Supreme Court decision. What did Wes Moore have to say? He got heckled at the state fair. If you missed that, we'll play that for you coming up at 9:30. But up next, capitalism is on the decline and socialism is on the rise. It's true when you look at the polls. Why is it happening, especially with young people? 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
14: It's sunny and 67. Good morning. I'm Tipper Bennett. And we'll have the latest in a deadly police-involved crash that happened over the weekend. Also learning more about an incident on board an American Airlines flight that had to be diverted to Baltimore. We'll also check in with traffic and weather. But first, the latest from ABC News at 9.
6: From ABC News, I'm Sherry Preston. Millions of people left last week and millions of people will be coming home today. The long Labor Day weekend comes to an end. How did it feel to you in terms of gas prices? Here's ABC's Gio Benitez.
8: The national average for regular unleaded is sitting at $4.15 a gallon. Now, according to AAA, that's almost a full dollar more than a year ago when it was at $3.20. Even in the past week, it's gone up by about 7 cents. The EV charging rate is at 42 cents right now.
6: And diesel averaging $5.85 a gallon, the highest price ever. The global oil trade disrupted massively amid the U.S. war with Iran. An Amazon cargo plane skidding off the runway at Miami International Airport on Sunday afternoon and slamming into several parked cars, sparking a fire. Miami-Dade Sheriff Rosie Cordero Stutz.
9: We have at least 5 deceased individuals, and we have multiple individuals that were transported to local hospitals with unknown injuries.
6: We do know now that three of those injuries are critical. The NTSB is investigating, and ABC aviation analyst John Nance is asking questions.
11: 30,000 times a day in the United States, big airplanes come onto a runway and manage to stop in time. This one wasn't able to do so, and that's the question is why. Was the runway too wet? Was there a tailwind? Did something not work on the airplane?
6: Hawaii declaring a state of emergency as Hurricane Lowell takes aim, mostly at the island of Kauai. ABC's Kena Whitworth is there.
12: They're urging residents to stay off the roads today. They want tourists to shelter in place. They have closed all of their campgrounds and parks, and they're asking anyone in a low-lying area be ready to evacuate at a moment's notice. Look, officials say on this island they are used to big storms, but they are urging everyone to take this one seriously.
6: Envoy Steve Witkoff and Jared Kushner meeting with Russia's Vladimir Putin and Ukraine's Volodymyr Zelensky over the weekend. Israel's Air Force carrying out two airstrikes today on southern Lebanon. 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
14: Good morning. I'm Timber Bennett. And the Maryland Attorney General's office is investigating a deadly police-involved crash. It happened around 2 a.m. Sunday after a driver backed into an occupied Howard County police car at a rural farms in Jessup. Now, the driver fled. Police followed the vehicle until it crashed into a retaining wall about a mile away. His neighbor shocked at what she saw.
13: I saw that car turn like that. I said, oh, my God, what a tragedy. That's all I can say. What a tragedy.
14: One man died at the scene. Two other people were hospitalized in stable condition. Another deadly crash. Baltimore County Police investigating a two-vehicle crash that happened in Edgemere. Happened Saturday night at the intersection of North Point Road and Shawls Road. People who live in that area say that stretch of road can be dangerous.
15: I mean, if you go across from where we live, there's a hump to get through, and people just fly down this road. It's kind of hard to even cross the street at times because you don't know if people are going to fly over that hump and crash into you or hit into you. It's just, it's sometimes very unsafe.
14: A 50-year-old woman from Reisterstown died at the scene. And we're learning more about an incident aboard an American Airlines flight that had to be diverted to Baltimore when an unruly passenger had to be duct taped to his seat.
16: He was freaking out, thrashing. He would not calm down. He apparently was kind of slurring his words.
17: American Airlines passenger Michelle Reyes describing what she saw on her Thursday flight.
16: That's the man that was sitting closest to the window had started acting out and was attacking, and he was like thrashing around, and I think he hurt himself and was bleeding on the plane and in the seat, and apparently was assaulting the man that was sitting next to him.
17: Reyes says other passengers jumped in to help and tried to restrain the man, later identified by Maryland Transportation Authority police as 67-year-old Arthur Lundeen of Arizona.
14: As TV 11's Marshall Keeley reporting, that incident under investigation. WBAL News Time is 9:04.
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0: Pretty good ride most areas. Not seeing a lot of traffic. Beltway, you're moving up to speed. No problems along 895-95. Heading to the tunnels, heading towards the split. You're in good shape there. We do have an accident, though. The Northwest Expressway, 795 on the northbound side. Watch for slowdowns heading towards Owings Mill Boulevard.
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4: Weather.
9: Mostly sunny, low humidity, and slightly below normal temperatures with a high of 81 degrees. And then tonight, mostly clear and just slightly chilly with a low down near 61. Tuesday offers up a mix of sun and clouds and a seasonable day with highs in the low 80s. Then we're back in the mid to upper 80s Wednesday, partly to mostly sunny, so slightly warmer before we get more humid with a chance of storms returning by Thursday. I'm meteorologist Alina Lee on WBAL News Radio 1090 and FM 101.5.
14: And currently on TV Hill, sunny and 67. 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
1: Happy Labor Day, Brian Neiman. Bruce Elliott's in for C4. He'll be back tomorrow. Thought it'd be a great time to discuss where we are in this country on this Labor Day, because there are so many young people who look at labor today and go, you know what? This isn't the way we should do things. We don't like capitalism. We actually prefer socialism. It's hard to believe that that is the case, but it's true. It's undeniable, really, when you look at the polls that are out there. I know some people don't believe polls, but there's so many of them that show this direction, and we can kind of see this in the way people have been voting lately. CNBC had a poll out last month that found almost half, 46% of 18 to 34-year-olds view the Democratic Socialist movement as positive. 46% say it's positive. Only 23% say it is unfavorable. Cato last year, 53% of Gen Z held a favorable view of socialism. Only 23% said that if you were over the age of 65. So older Americans don't believe it, don't see it. But younger Americans, Gen Z, 53% say, yes, socialism is good. There was an Axios poll last year at this time that showed 67% of college students held a positive or neutral association with the word socialism, and only 40% said that for capitalism. So 67% of college kids think socialism is good. Only 40% thought that for capitalism. So that's my question this morning. Why is this happening? Now, you know, younger people always kind of gravitate towards lefty issues and socialism, but we've never seen numbers like this. We've never seen socialism outpace capitalism, even at the younger level. So why do so many young people look at socialism as a positive, and why do they look at capitalism as a negative? 410-467-WBAL is the phone number. 410-467-9225. You can also text us on the greensolutionsremodeling.com text line at 410-467-WBAL.
7: Okay, this text in, by the way. Neiman.
1: Yeah.
7: Why don't you go to the Maryland State Fair and spout your right-wing views? I bet you would be heckled. You should move to West Virginia or Wyoming or Alabama or Mississippi, where they mostly think like you.
1: Oh, well, okay. Well, he wants me to leave. Well, guess what? I'm not leaving anytime soon. But one day I'm going to leave because of the views of the governor and people like him in this state that want to tax me to death and force me to move out of the state. But yes, I don't know. Would I get heckled? That's a good question. Maybe I would. Maybe I wouldn't. I know the governor did, so you can wait till the 9:30 segment to hear that.
7: Now, by the way, same texter has texted in Shapiro in 28.
1: Yeah, that's weird.
7: I happen to think that Shapiro would be a very good candidate.
1: I do, too.
7: I do not think the Democrats would nominate him.
1: I don't think so either.
7: Because he's Jewish. And I that's just the blunt truth. You have a very strong wing inside the Democrat Party that is anti-Jew and anti-Israel. Mm-hmm. And I don't think that that means that Shapiro has an easy path to the presidency or vice presidency, for that matter.
1: Yeah.
7: I mean, I'm just trying to be fair and honest about this. I think he's a great guy. I think that his policies, by and large, are sound. He's done very well in Pennsylvania, but I don't see that translating to the national stage right now.
1: No, I don't think so either. Yeah. I mean, I don't think he can win. And I don't even think he's going to run. But I listen, if I could pick a candidate for the Democrats to run, Josh Shapiro would be right at the top of my list.
7: Yeah, I think
1: because I would be very comfortable with Josh Shapiro as president of the United States.
7: Same deal. Same deal exactly. Mostly because he has proven he can govern.
1: Mm-hmm.
7: And I think that This is why I, by and large, think that governors make better presidents than senators, because governors have to govern, which is in the same fashion that presidents have to govern. So they have that skill set. I think most senators bluntly do not have it.
1: Yeah.
7: Brian and Bruce, if I were running against Governor Westmore in November, it would only take a few letters to beat him. DJS scandals, IDGAF, his response to redistricting, DSA, the true name of the Democrats. The left has used a four-letter word, MEGA. Why not return the compliment?
1: Yeah. IDGF was I don't give a you know what
7: yep.
1: About the redistricting aspect.
7: Yeah.
1: Yeah. All right. So here are my theory. This is these are I have three main points of why I think young people are gravitating towards socialism so much in this country. And I'm sure that one texter will not like me on this. I'll be blunt about it. And that is, I do think that there are a lot of young people who believe they are owed things. They're constantly they see themselves as victims. Right. Yeah. I think and like in many ways, not all. But this is a broad brush, but they're lazy. They're lazy, and they believe they're victims. They believe that people owe them things. They have a delayed adulthood. So all of those things play to the role of, well, you're going to give me something because yeah. I deserve it. I mean, I shouldn't have to deal with this. It's too hard, right? And we've kind of coddled these young kids since they were born. Number two, I would put in the education system, and that in there is no real historical sense of what like life is like in a socialist country, whether that is like the communist countries that we have seen
7: in Venezuela.
1: The past, or in Venezuela, or even some of like the Scandinavian countries that they look at Europe and they go, oh, Europe's got it right on so many different aspects. They don't see like the major problems that they have in Europe and how their economies are dying and slowing in so many aspects. So there's that. Then there's the indoctrination that they get, especially at the college level. Mm-hmm. I'm not surprised. Like the biggest numbers in favor of socialism come from college kids. And it's because, you know, there is this, what 90% of professors are lefties, the whole administration set up, the way they do everything, you know, having two kids in college now, I see it more than ever about what happens on college campuses. So I think there is that aspect of it as well. And then the third one, and some people on the right won't be happy about this when I say this, but I don't think capitalism has been great in their lifetime for them. I think that there really is an affordability issue. I think they look at the housing market and they go, how am I going to afford to pay for this house? They feel like they're buried from the get-go.
7: Yeah.
1: Right?
7: And they're priced out of the housing market.
1: Everything is expensive. They got student loans because they were told that, you know, this is going to get them a job and all these things. They also feel like, you know, the jobs are even though the job market is pretty strong right now, the unemployment rate is pretty low. They believe that, you know, they're going to be screwed in the long run. AI is going to take their jobs away. So they look at it and they say, you know what? Capitalism hasn't been that great for us. So I'll try something else. So I think those three things really are driving younger people towards this path that most of us who are older look at and go, no, that's not the way it works. We even though we have flaws in our system and there are some problems in it, it is so much better than the alternative.
7: But when actually faced with the reality of what socialism would mean in one's daily life, the attitude changes. If you say to a student, we're going to have a socialist classroom, and that means that everyone will end up doing all the work that you choose to do, and everyone will get the same grade.
1: Yeah.
7: I mean, everybody's going to get the same grade. Then it discourages any idea of working a little bit harder to get a better grade.
1: Agreed.
7: It encourages mediocrity or even slightly less than mediocrity. And so you have that particular phenomenon pushing in as well. Or take it out into the workplace. Say you work for a company and there are seven other people at your job level in where you happen to work. So apparently then you'd be okay in the socialist world by having all of your work attributed to the other six people.
1: Yes.
7: So you work hard, you do the work, and then you find out that because it's socialist, and that's the concept of socialism, that all your work gets shared by everybody else. They get credit for what you've done. People don't like that when faced with that is actually what socialism means.
1: Yeah.
7: That's how it works.
1: Yes.
7: Because it's basically, in my view, socialism is not a sustainable economic model because real life says, I want to do better than the guy next to me. I want to have a slightly nicer car. I want to have a slightly nicer house.
1: Yeah, I think their point of view, though, is not necessarily... I really don't believe, like a lot of younger people, believe entirely in the, hey, we're going to have equal pay for every position. I don't think they think that. I think they believe that a doctor is going to make more money than, say, a nurse or someone who is, you know, checking you in when you go into a hospital or whatever. But what they do believe really strongly in is that that person should be taxed a lot more, and the bottom rung should be paid more, and they should definitely have all of the, like, they believe in that healthcare is a human right. They believe that everybody should be able to get into a house, even if they don't have the money. That's where they are on that. And yet, it's just the economics. They don't understand how it works. They don't understand that there's just not enough money, or a system can't sustain by giving.

0: constantly hearing affordability is the number one topic or the big topic for everybody. But what I don't hear when the media and people are talking about affordability is, just like Maryland, for example, you guys have been talking about leaving the state because we're being taxed. We have had so many new taxes and new fees laid upon us from Governor Moore, and it seems to keep coming year after year after year after year. Same thing about the cost of fuel and oil and diesel fuel and gasoline. You know, Gavin Newsom has shut down and forced out a couple of refineries out of California. And I believe in this country, we've lost about 7 or 8, maybe more refineries in the last 20 years. Mm-hmm. And we have a shortage of refineries to produce oil and diesel and gasoline.
1: Yeah. No, I mean, look, California is just the perfect example of states that have been run to the ground. I mean, that state has everything you could possibly want to have to run. I mean, it could be its own country. It could probably be this, like, if it were its own country and run by the right people, the second greatest country in the world immediately. Like, that's how much stuff that they have over there. But yet, people are fleeing it. Like, and that is just an example of gross mismanagement. And then you look at the red states. People are moving to the red states, not necessarily because of social issues per se, but it is driven in large part by economics, because the houses are more affordable. There are jobs to be had as well. And it is not, you know, a crazy tax and spend terrible policies with energy. Look at our energy problems that we have. Mm-hmm. It's all based on the green energy scam that, you know, that the Democrats pushed through in our state.
0: That's absolutely it. The other thing is, you know, I lost my train of thought here.
1: That's okay.
0: Legislative bodies, you know, throughout the state of Maryland and around the country are constantly giving themselves raises. I think Baltimore County almost doubled the salary for Baltimore County councils. And, you know, they're getting raises and growing faster than the average person on taxpayer dollars.
1: Yeah. All right. Thanks for the call, Frank. Thanks.
2: Appreciate it very much.
1: More of your calls coming up. We're talking about Labor Day socialism. There's a big trend in that direction for younger people, younger Americans. They gravitate more towards socialism than they do capitalism these days. Why is it happening? A lot of good texts to get to. We'll get to more of your phone calls as well. 410-467-WBAL.
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5: Looks like a lot of people are enjoying that last unofficial day of summer with some time off and staying at home. We don't have much traffic at the moment heading on the major roadways. However, we do have one accident to report. 795, the Northwest Expressway on the northbound side. There's an accident that's approaching Owings Mills Boulevard. WBAL TV 11 weather. Nice day with a high near 80, down to 60 overnight. 84 for Tuesday, heading back to work with some sunshine. Right now it is 68. 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
4: Happy Labor Day, Brian Neiman, Bruce Elliott in for C4. Our question, why are so many young people moving towards socialism over capitalism on this Labor Day holiday? Yeah. I said there's a couple of reasons, three really, I believe, that they all think that they're victims or that they're owed things. There's this delayed adulthood that we have seen. Number two, it's the education system and there's no historical knowledge of, you know, what socialism is like or really the understanding of the indoctrination that is happening to them. And then the third part about it is, you know, capitalism hasn't been great for them. And I feel like they don't see it as working. The housing cost, the debt that they're going through, just the sense that it's going to be very, very hard for them to get to. And here's a text that kind of agrees with me on that. It says, guys, as an R, I know that socialism doesn't work, but I don't think younger voters are actually pro-socialism. I think they're opposed to what corporate America has become. Have you tried to call Comcast or even your doctor's practice? You get a call center in India, read from a script. And who owns that? Equity firm that sucks the blood out of a company, destroys and sells them. Other than Apple, which sells great customer service, what's left? We shouldn't be surprised at the younger attitudes. I do think there's some truth to that. I think it's a part of the reason why you have more people who are younger who are saying, man, well, what's wrong with socialism? Because I don't really like what I have right now.
5: Well, I think they haven't experienced socialism, so it gets idealized.
4: Yes.
5: And we have to keep learning this lesson over and over and over again. You know, go back to a little more than 400 years ago in Jamestown. Where you had 105 men and boys disembark from three ships, and they built Jamestown, and they decided to follow a socialist model, and they almost all starved to death. And that's the consequence of living socialism. They discovered exactly what we've been talking about, what people keep talking about whenever this comes up, and that is, if there's no incentive to better one's self as an individual, then there's not going to be an awful lot of incentive for somebody to go out and work a little extra hard so that his wife or his children could have a little bit better life.
4: Let's talk to Evie in Towson. Evie, good morning. Happy Labor Day, Evie.
6: Good morning, guys. How are you?
4: I'm doing well, thanks.
6: So I had to chime in, particularly on this announcement of the Trump administration, J.D. Vance, wanting to subsidize stay-at-home moms, mm-hmm. okay? So number one, let me go right in the books. I always start with this. I voted for Trump three times. However, I am what I would consider a small L libertarian more so
4: right. mm-hmm.
6: than and a fiscal conservative. So I am against this particular move or whatever this administrative program is going to be. I think it is nothing but a softer form of socialism on the right, of which I am. I'm on the right.
4: Yeah.
6: But I think that's what it really pretends to be. Not only that, I can't think of any government program where, even with these shenanigans and all of these switches, I can't think of any government program that has not grown more. So the money, the transfers, if you will, whatever you want to call it, will continue to grow. They'll find more reasons, they being the government, more reasons to subsidize this particular program, yeah, as well as the others that they have not gotten rid of.
4: It'll 100% grow. It'll grow too. Yeah, instead of just paying stay-at-home moms, will be stay-at-home people who have to look after their elderly parents.
6: Their own children. And one more thing, let's not forget, the government has no money of its own. It only gets money from the taxpayers, the American people, the ones who are working primarily. So the government has no money of its own. I think people get lost sometimes in the wording and the sounds of these programs, because I think many Americans are just generous people in and of themselves. But we get lost and overtaken by how superfluous these words sound, and we want to help someone. Well, guess what? The government is not supposed to help people to the degree that it does. We are. We can help our neighbors and our families.
4: Thank you. Thank you. Good calls.
5: Yeah, I think I want to marry you now. That's it.
4: Evie always brings some common sense. All right, here's another text, though. And again, I think there's some truth to this, and this is why, you know, the affordability issue, the Republicans don't have a lot to run on. The tariffs certainly haven't helped. Here you go. I'm a boomer. Does not support socialism whatsoever. However, profits have taken priority. Here's what the younger people see. No pensions in most sectors. Social Security running out. 100% I have to save for my retirement while trying to save for a car or a modest home. High deductible health plans. Can't afford medical care. State colleges are unaffordable. All of those things are running wild. It's why Donald Trump was elected in 2024, because Joe Biden, inflation was running crazy. And he said, hey, let's call it Bidenomics. It's wonderful. It's working. Yeah. And people are like, the hell it is. It's awful. And, you know, Trump has doubled, tripled down on the tariffs, and people don't feel like they're working at all. It's making things more affordable. And I think that's another reason why he's going to see a comeuppance in 2 months from now because of that.
5: Yeah, which is not the most horrible thing in the world, by the way. And I say that as somebody, I'm probably closer philosophically to Evie than you know, most other folks. Yeah. And that is, it's not a horrible thing to have those who would lead us reminded that they are of us and not above us.
4: Good point. Coming up next, if you missed it, Wes Moore got heckled at the state fair. We'll play that sound as well as what he said about the big Supreme Court decision in Maryland next.
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3: Traffic. Looks like a lot of people are enjoying that last unofficial day of summer with some time off and staying at home. We don't have much traffic at the moment heading on the major roadways. However, we do have one accident to report. 795, the Northwest Expressway on the northbound side. There's an accident that's approaching Owings Mills Boulevard. WBAL TV 11 weather. Nice day with a high near 80. Down to 60 overnight. 84 for Tuesday, heading back to work with some sunshine. Right now it is 68. 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
7: A sunny and 68 at 9:30. I'm Tibber Bennett. An investigation continues into an American Airlines flight from Dallas to Newark that had to be diverted to Baltimore after a passenger became violent. Images showing the passenger duct taped to his seat after he allegedly became verbally and physically aggressive toward his seatmate as well as flight attendants. The man, identified as 67-year-old Arthur Lundin of Arizona, had to be dragged from the plane after it landed in Baltimore. Over the weekend, Towson University took time to honor the thousands of lives lost on 9/11 with a walk. That walk was hosted by the Hope and Peace Foundation. Idea is that every step taken symbolizes the last steps taken by thousands who died that day. Organizer Chuck Ritz.
8: Preserve our past and educate our future. And for us who witnessed the attacks and lived through it and saw how our life and world changed, you know, we need to share those stories with the younger generation that was too young or weren't even born to remember 9/11.
7: The proceeds of Sunday's event go towards scholarship funds at Towson University. Baltimore City taking on the initiative to give kids easy access to books. Nonprofit Baltimore Literacy Hub opened a new location, features bigger selection of books, all of which are free. From ABC News, news strikes over the weekend in Iran ramping up tensions in the region after the Pentagon confirmed American forces attacked several Iranian tankers after two of their U.S. Navy warships were threatened. And the millions of Americans who headed out for an end-of-summer getaway will soon make their way back home, and the misery map of FlightAware shows that the vast majority of airline flights running on time today with a few delays and cancellations. WBAL and ABC News will mark the 25th anniversary of the 9/11 attacks during a one-hour special Thursday night at 7. I'm Taylor Bennett, WBAL News Radio 1090 and FM 101.5.
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3: Traffic. If you have to head out on the highways right now, you've got a pretty good ride. Not many cars that we can see on the highways. You're moving in fine shape along the Beltway, 895-95 at the tunnels. WBAL TV 11 weather, up to 80, a really nice day. Tonight down to 60, 84 tomorrow, and partly sunny skies. Right now it is 68. 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
3: Weather.
12: Mostly sunny, low humidity, and slightly below normal temperatures with a high of 81 degrees. And then tonight, mostly clear and just slightly chilly with a low down near 61. Tuesday offers up a mix of sun and clouds and a seasonable day with highs in the low 80s. Then we're back in the mid to upper 80s Wednesday, partly to mostly sunny, so slightly warmer before we get more humid with a chance of storms returning by Thursday. I'm meteorologist Alina Lee on WBAL News Radio 1090 and FM 101.5.
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14: Yeah, this was a huge win. It was a huge win for the people of Maryland, because what the Maryland Supreme Court did, and in an overwhelming fashion, in a five to two vote, what they said was the power should belong with the people and not with Donald Trump to be able to determine what our map should actually look like. We're in this process because we know the kind of assault that we've been under for the past year and a half.
4: That is Governor Wes Moore talking with the Reverend Al Sharpton in an interview that took place after the Supreme Court decision last week that said, yes, the ballot measure can go forward. We will change the wording for the state legislature We will do the job of the legislative branch. We'll rewrite the ballot question so that it is legal, put it on the ballot, and let the people of Maryland decide. And obviously, this is going to mean a gerrymandered state that is already gerrymandered, but even more so, to get rid of the lone Republican in the state of Maryland. So there he was talking to the Reverend Al Sharpton on that. He did a whole lot of interviews this weekend, but he was on social media pushing a lot of different things.
5: Yep.
4: He was also at the state fair this weekend. Something very interesting happened there. And he was around a whole bunch of people who were glad handing and, you know, telling him how great he was and all these other things. It looked like it was a group of like high schoolers or something like that. Then a guy came up and, introduced himself, shook his hand. He had a kid in his hand. I don't know if it was his own kid, grandkid, or what.
5: Just some strange kid walking through the
4: Yeah,
5: floor.
4: I don't think it was quite that, but it was probably then. Somebody new.
5: I'm
4: just trying to get the age of this person. I'm not so sure. anyway, he shakes the hand of the governor and holds the hand for a longer period of time as he says about how much he doesn't like what he is doing with redistricting. This was caught on tape by Spotlight on Maryland and Gary Collins.
15: It's a crying shame what you're doing. You should be embarrassed. You're taking Andy Harris away from us. There's not going to be a chance to vote in November. No, you're taking it away. You are anti-democracy, and you should be embarrassed.
4: All right, so he says, you're embarrassed. You're taking it away from us. And Governor Moore, to his credit, didn't escalate it by any stretch of the imagination, said, no, you're going to have the vote. It's your decision. It's not my decision. So that's seems to me the way that they're going to handle this, or the way they're going to spin this. This is the way they're going to advertise it, campaign on it, is that it's not my decision. It's not Wes Moore's decision, even though he's been out campaigning for this for many, many months. It's your decision. It's in the hands of Marylanders on that. So are you buying that? And do you have any hope? Do you have any hope that there are more people like this guy at the state fair who believe this, feel this way, and may actually vote no on question three? Is it possible that question three doesn't actually pass? 410-467-WBAL, 410-467-9225. Text us on the Green Solutions Remodeling.com. Text line to 410-467-WBAL.
5: Yeah, I think it's possible that it doesn't pass. I think it's more likely that it shall. Again, I'm one of the minority here. The Democrats have more than 50% of the registered voters. They are going to do what they choose to do, just as in a Republican state. If it were reversed, the Republicans were going to do what they choose to do. The problem I have with all of this stuff is I don't like it happening mid-census. There's no reason for a new redistricting plan until post-census. And I don't care what state it's happening in. I also don't believe in somebody else did it, so I'm going to do it too. That to me, when I try that excuse, when I get pulled over for speeding, it doesn't seem to work very well. So I don't believe that philosophy. I just don't think it should be happening now. I think the Democrats have the certain right to do it. And the Supreme Court, about less than a month ago, said you can redistrict for political purposes. That's what it's all about. You can gerrymander.
4: Yes, and that's what they want to do. They want to gerrymander. This is a gerrymandering bill. This is to say we're going to make Maryland the bluest state possible. We can make it.
5: Yeah.
4: And we're going to make sure that there are no Republicans representing any Marylander in the state of Maryland. That's what it's about. And I think that's what's so irritating to me and is so typical of Wes Moore, that he hides behind things. Instead of just saying, this is what I want, this is who I am, this is what my goal is, he'll say these things about how Donald Trump is doing all of the different things to make democracy, you know, so fragile, and we have to push back against it. And then guy comes up to him and says, no, you're going to make the decision. You're going to make the decision. It's the same thing with what he does on taxes. We've given so much money back to people. You know, we gave you a tax cut. And, okay, you know, technically you gave people $2 a paycheck, but you also took so much more money out of their back pocket in other ways. In tax increases, $1.6 billion last year, the biggest tax increase of all time. It's, you know, the car registrations, you name it. You do it. It's the same thing with his Bronze Star when he says he doesn't know how it got in there. He knew exactly how it got in there. He knew he lied on his resume. He knew. He knows all these things. But he says these things, and he can just smile to get through it. And his campaign,
5: this guy got a great smile.
4: He's got a great smile, mm-hmm. And you know, he seems like a wonderful person to be around. And I probably would get along very well with Wes Moore in many different ways.
5: He called earlier and said he likes you a lot.
4: Yeah, well, he doesn't come on the show. So, you know, the invitation has been open to him for many, many, many, many months and years, if not more, for him
5: well,
4: to come back on the show.
5: Well, he said he was going
4: to
5: come on today, except I was here.
4: Yeah. Well,
5: and so, I mean,
4: his campaign team will pick who they want to go on, and there's a reason why they do these things. And so I just own it. Tell the people what you're really doing, and that is you want the ability to gerrymander the state in any way possible so everything that they do is legal. So you could basically put, you know, someone in Harford County in line with someone in Charles County. That's what they want. And that's what they will get if this thing passes. Now, I don't know if there are enough people like the guy who came up to him at the state fair. My guess is with you that there's not enough that is out there. I've heard some people online who I genuinely think are smart and trust their political knowledge think that there's more than a fighting chance on it. I don't think so. I just think that because people hate Donald Trump so much, and this will be, you know, put into a position of very binary choice, that if you are for question three, then you are against Donald Trump. And if you like Donald Trump, then you should vote against question three. And there are so many Democrats and independents who hate Donald Trump enough in this state for them to easily pass this, and then they will have the ability to do whatever they want to do with these congressional districts from here until eternity.
5: Yeah, we're taking a look at the congressional districts from Maine on down. Now, we know that they're between 35% and 40% of the population up there is Republican. From Maine on down, there's not a single Republican district in any of those states until you get to New York, where the state's big enough, you do begin to have some red districts in upstate New York. But that blue goes all the way from the tip of Maine all the way down to Delaware. And nominally, the eastern shore here is red, but the rest of the state's blue. And it's just, there's going to be underrepresentation of the minority party in any state, because the majority party gets to choose the shape of the congressional districts. The only way that changes is you have a bunch of Republicans elected here following the census, and they draw a different map.
4: Yeah, well, the problem with our state now, though, if this thing passes, is that they've always had the ability to draw the maps, and they could do it, you know, every 10 years through the census, and they could do it. But there were restrictions put on them. There's so much that they could do. You know, they had guidelines that were set up, so they couldn't, you know, obviously get Andy Harris moved out of the Eastern Shore. If this thing passes, they will be able to change the lines every 2 years. Even if they draw the lines in a way, they're like, all right, so Andy Harris is gone, but they create a little bit of a problem in, say, like District 3.
5: Mm-hmm.
4: And in like
5: six.
4: Yeah, it's six. Yeah. And then like 3 years, there's like maybe a little bit of a migration, you know, people move in from Western Maryland, move down or whatever. There's a little bit of movement in District 3, and they start to look at it like, oh man, we might have some problems there. There are a lot of Republicans moving into that area now, or we've lost a few. They'll just redraw the map. They'll redraw the map every 2 years, because there's nothing that will stop them from doing that, because this becomes a constitutional amendment. So they will be able to change the map anytime they want and in any direction they want.
5: Yeah, one of the things that I approved of that Governor Hogan did, and he proposed, it did not get through the legislature, was to have an independent panel draw the congressional map. And I think that would have been a very good idea. I think that should be the practice in all 50 states. It is not, of course, because I live in a world where there are unicorns and cotton candy.
4: Right, right, right.
5: So, but, you know, in my world, you would have congressional districts, and that is not going to be the case with the new map being drawn here, by the way. Congressional districts that actually follow what they're supposed to be. Compact, contiguous, and have a generally the same set of issues facing the entire district. If you decide you're going to take the Andy's district, mm-hmm. District 1, you're going to stretch it across the Chesapeake, pretending that that rather large natural barrier doesn't exist, another requirement, by the way, and stretch it over to Columbia, then how can you pretend somehow that, as more as pretending, that this is a fair map?
4: Right.
5: It's pure gerrymandering. And actually, the only question is whether or not that's overreach. Well, the courts say you can't do that. You have to have if there's a natural border, that's where you draw the edge of the congressional map. the Chesapeake Bay is a rather large natural border.
4: Yeah. Oh, well, I again, this constitutional amendment passes, they can do whatever they want. Yeah. It doesn't matter. I mean, in years past, you have had, you know, districts that go over the Bay Bridge. So it's not like that is unprecedented either. And, you know, there are certain rivers in the state where, you know, you're going to go over. It's a body of water. Doesn't mean that the congressional district ends that way. But what it does mean is that they have the ability to change again.
5: Sure.
4: Forever and at any time they want. When it feels like they may be in some trouble, they can move the map in their direction to make sure that it is 8-0. It's not just 8-0 for a short period of time is what my point is. It's 8-0 forever if this thing passes. And that's the message that Republicans have to put forward to the voters. And we'll see enough if they care enough to do that, or if they're like, nope, Donald Trump's in and I don't care. Whatever it takes to get to put Donald Trump in check.
5: Okay, now wait a minute. Now, just be clear about this. That is what you're objecting to, is in essence the lack of control that you have, and the understanding that you are in the end going to be ruled by another person whose decisions will supersede yours at pretty much any time. Correct?
4: Yeah, pretty All much. Right.
5: So, how long have you been married?
4: Yes. Yes, dear, is the answer. I believe that's what you want me to give. Yeah.
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12: Traffic. It's an easy ride right now. If you're heading out on the roads right now, not a lot of traffic. Of course, it is the holiday, so you're going to have a pretty easy ride on the major roadways at the moment. 2 to 5 this afternoon. That's when they say millions will be traveling back home or back to college. WBAL-TV 11 weather. Nice day today with a high near 80. Overnight down to 60 and up to 84 for Tuesday. Back to work with sunny skies. Right now, it's 68. 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
12: The Ravens get back to practice today after the weekend off. We're just 6 days away from the season opener in Indianapolis against the Colts. The big question is, will Nnamdi Madubuike be ready for week one action? And if not, When will he be ready? EDC said he's hopeful that his return is before week four. This is what head coach Jesse Minter said.
0: Progressing really well. He's been in a few team reps and done some things. You know, what that looks like for week one, I think it's still a day-to-day thing. But to his credit, you know, we've wanted this to be a really smart and proactive approach to get him ready to play football after dealing with what he went, also the surgery that he went through. And so, again, we feel good about where it's at today. It's still a day-to-day process, but we certainly have seen some things that indicate, you know, great things ahead for Nambi.
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4: Who's it, Sex? Hey, Brian, who started the redistricting stuff? Trump and the Republicans. The Dems didn't start it, so I hope Wes Moore is going to continue on and win for question three. Mm-hmm. Okay, you can make that case, sure. Although I could also make the argument that in New York they actually did it first. But, you know, nobody ever wants to talk about that. But Trump did push Texas Republicans to do the midterm or the mid-cycle redistricting aspect. Not every state has gotten on board. Some states said
5: no. Indiana simply said no.
4: Yeah, there are some states that said no. Yep. But in Maryland, it's just one member of Congress. It's not even like it's a big deal compared to like some other states where you could really do some damage in that. And Maryland's already one of the most gerrymandered states in the country. So there's that part of it too.
5: Yeah. Unlike Delaware, where they have no gerrymandering. Because they only have one congressperson.
4: Yeah, I was going to say, it's a pretty small state. Jeff and Glenn Arm, hey, you're on WBAL. Good morning, Jeff.
23: Good morning. I got a newsflash for the state of Maryland. In about 2 years, Trump will no longer be in office. So we're going to do something permanently to go after a guy for 2 years. And here's my second thought is, what would the Cauchy prediction be if Donald Trump, if the federal government, it's scary to say this, were to take over the building of the Key Bridge since we want them to pay for it? How much quicker would that bridge get built if we gave it to Donald Trump and said, federal government, build a bridge? My guess is it would be built 2 years sooner than what Wes Moore's done with the bridge thus far.
4: Yeah, I hear what you're saying on that. I mean, Trump likes to build stuff. He doesn't like stuff to get in the way, and he can maybe make some things go away. Although, you know, if quite frankly, if they really wanted to, they could come in and do that. I don't know what's going to hold it up on that aspect of it's state or federal. In fairness, and I like to be, you know, even though people say I'm partisan is whatever, I will tell you that, you know, one of the reasons why the bridge had to be bigger and taller was because of federal standards, not necessarily state standards, but federal standards that were that way. I don't think they were put in by the Trump administration at all. But I mean, that's one of the reasons why it had to be bigger and, you know, why it was going to cost more money, mm-hmm. needed more materials, and it needed to be higher. Was because of federal standards to that.
5: Yeah.
4: Will the Key Bridge be built before Wes Moore leaves office?
5: No.
4: I don't think it will be.
5: I think in 2032 at the earliest is my bet. This text in is Dan Cox campaigning, and I hear nothing from him other than the time he was on WBAL. I pulled up his campaign schedule, and the answer to your question is, well, kind of. On Monday the 7th, Prince George's County meet and greet. And then 2 days later, the Maryland briefing, which takes place at Bread and Circuses in Towson. Mm-hmm. And then 2 days after that, Montgomery County. And then 5 days after that in Howard County. And then 8 days after that in Crisfield. So it's not exactly a full campaign schedule, but kind of campaigning.
4: He was in Baltimore, I think, this weekend as well, campaigning. But yes, there's not enough earned media.
5: Right.
4: He's got to be out there talking about things. I don't know. Maybe it's him. Maybe it's the media. My guess is it's more him than anything else. Very, very little response, if there was any response from him on the Supreme Court aspect of it. I mean, he should have been in front of every TV camera that
5: he should have
4: in front
5: a position.
4: Of
5: we should
4: it.
5: Understand what his position is.
4: Yeah. And he should be, you know, talking about, you know, this latest thing about the teachers and the firefighters and the police officers and the mortgage. There's a thousand different things that he could talk about, but it's rare that he is in the news. Yeah. And that's a big problem.
5: That's what, as you know, that's what's called earned media rather than paid media.
4: Yeah.
5: Yeah.
4: All right, we'll put a bow on this beautiful show that has been the Labor Day extravaganza with Brian Eman and Bruce Elliott.
5: That's actually the official name.
4: I believe so, yes.
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22: Traffic.
7: Baltimore City debris is cleared from the right shoulder, 95 northbound. After you get to Caton Avenue, we're good to go. And Jessup, slow traffic on the Baltimore-Washington Parkway southbound from 32 to 198. Debris reported on the roadway in Stevensville on 50 eastbound, right at the Bay Bridge. Use caution in the area. And Owings Mills, an accident on 795 northbound at Owings Mills Boulevard. It's moved to the right shoulder. Three vehicles involved in that accident. In Baltimore City, we have some road construction slowing things up on East Fayette Street westbound from North Holiday Street to Guilford Avenue, the highway down to one lane. 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From the Mattress Warehouse Traffic Desk, I'm Ed Evans, WBL News Radio 1090 and FM 101.5.
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4: Well, I'm looking at pictures of the Eastern Shore.
5: Yeah, it looks nice over in O.C.
4: It looks like a wonderful beach day today. I was there yesterday, as a matter of fact, and it was maybe the best beach day ever.
5: Ever?
4: Only slight issue was the water was a little choppy. Oh. It was one of those where, like, if you got in, it kind of just pushes you in one direction, you know, like... You know, the tide's like that. It just kind of pushes you down. Next thing you know, your two lifeguards stands down. You're like, damn, I got to walk all the way back.
5: You know, I had that beef Wellington, and it was just perfect, except there was one tiny part of the crust that wasn't just perfect.
4: Yeah. I mean, that's what it is. I mean, the weather was spectacular, though. The sunshine was perfect. A little clouds here and there, but like 78 degrees. And just spectacular. So if you are out and about, because we do have some listeners, one of our listeners coming back from the beach, maybe some people there right now, enjoy the day. C4 will be back tomorrow. Bruce, always a pleasure. Thank you, my friend, for coming in.
5: See you next time.
4: I really enjoyed it. Orioles baseball this afternoon. I don't know what to tell you. I don't know. Maybe they win. I can't wait to hear what C4 says tomorrow. Tune in.
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12: Off a fatal officer-involved crash in Howard County and 11 people injured when a van overturned down the Beltway. We'll get to these stories and much more, but first, the latest from ABC News, 10 o'clock.
26: ABC News. I'm Sherry Preston. The National Transportation Safety Board is investigating after five people were killed following a plane crash at Miami-Dade International Airport on Sunday. ABC Sonia Rincon says the cargo jet skidded off the end of the runway, plowing into vehicles, bursting into flames, and trapping some in their cars and in the plane.
27: The Boeing 767 jet bearing the Amazon logo could be seen just past the Miami runway, its nose pointed down, just after 2 in the afternoon. It was coming in for a landing after taking off earlier from San Juan when it cut across a road used by warehouse workers and other businesses that surround the airport. First responders arrived to find those patients in vehicles the plane hit.
26: Five people were killed, another five injured, three of them critically. After a summer of severe storms, heat domes, and wildfires this Labor Day, things are relatively calm on the weather front, except for Hurricane Lowell in the Pacific, says ABC meteorologist Danny Beckstrom.
2: Most of the country is actually quiet. Great news for traveling home from the holiday. Some storms in the Gulf Coast and rough surf along the California coast. We're also watching Hurricane Lowell really closely. Track still takes it west of the islands, but impacts for Hawaii through Monday and Tuesday with heavy rain and, of course, the high surf as well.
26: Hurricane warnings are up now for Lowell, a Category 3 storm that's not expected to hit the Hawaiian Islands, but is expected to bring a lot of rain. After restrictions by a federal judge last week, the Trump administration is now appealing to the Supreme Court again, asking it to allow a plan that could limit mail-in balloting. Here's ABC's Jay O'Brien.
3: The judge saying that just 2 months out from the midterms, imposing these rules now and rushing to put them in place could risk disenfranchising millions of voters. Time is of the essence here because the first ballots of the midterms were already mailed out by North Carolina just last week.
26: Days after the vice president insisted the U.S. is not at war with Iran. The U.S. says it destroyed one Iranian-linked oil tanker and permanently disabled two others. This is ABC News.
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12: 10:02. Good morning. I'm Caitlin Bancroft. We begin in Howard County, where a fatal crash involving a police vehicle happened over the weekend. The Maryland Attorney General's office is now investigating the crash.

0: It happened around 2 in the morning on Sunday after a driver backed into an occupied Howard County police car at a Royal Farms in Jessup. The driver fled and police followed the vehicle until it crashed into a retaining wall about a mile away. WBAL-TV11's Janine Donaldson spoke with neighbors.
1: The crash happened outside one man's front door, and he described the scene as terror and carnage.
2: I had woken up at about 2:30 to the sound of my dogs barking at the police cruisers and all the lights that had been swirling. So I didn't hear the initial crash, but when I came out and looked out the window and I had seen what was going on, I thought the only sensible thing was to step outside and see if I could get the attention of someone. But with all the chaos, it took maybe almost an hour, so about 3:30 before I could get any officers to come over and tell me.
1: Well, the Maryland Attorney General's Independent Investigations Division is now investigating the crash as required by Maryland law.
0: A man died at the scene and two others were taken to the hospital where they are expected to recover. 11 people were injured after a passenger van overturned on the Beltway. State police saying it happened at around 8 in the morning on Sunday at I-70. Investigators say the van crossed three lanes to take the exit and struck a tractor trailer, causing the van to overturn. 11 people were taken to hospitals. The investigation continues. And Baltimore County police are investigating a deadly head-on crash in Edgemere. It happened Saturday night at the intersection of North Point Road and Shaw's Road. A Ford F-150 crossed the double yellow lines and hit a car head-on at high speed. The driver of the car, a 50-year-old woman from Reisterstown, died at the scene. WBAL News Time is 10:04.
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5: Traffic.
6: Baltimore City debris is cleared from right shoulder, 95 northbound. After you get to Caton Avenue, we're good to go. And Jessup, slow traffic on the Baltimore-Washington Parkway southbound from 32 to 198. Debris reported on the roadway in Stevensville on 50 eastbound right at the Bay Bridge. Use caution in the area. And Owings Mills, an accident on 795 northbound at Owings Mills Boulevard. It's moved to the right shoulder. Three vehicles involved in that accident. In Baltimore City, we have some road construction slowing things up on East Fayette Street westbound from North Holiday Street to Guilford Avenue, the highway down to one lane. 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From the Mattress Warehouse Traffic Desk, I'm Ed Evans, WBL News Radio 1090 and FM 101.5.
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5: Weather. Mostly sunny, low humidity, and slightly below normal temperatures with a high of 81 degrees. And then tonight, mostly clear and just slightly chilly with a low down near 61. Tuesday offers up a mix of sun and clouds and a seasonable day with highs in the low 80s. Then we're back in the mid to upper 80s Wednesday, partly to mostly sunny, so slightly warmer before we get more humid with a chance of storms returning by Thursday. I'm meteorologist Alina Lee on WBAL News Radio 1090 and FM 101.5.
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3: Traffic.
4: In Catonsville, a disabled vehicle just cleared off of 695 in the inner loop at Edmondson Avenue. We're good to go. Stop and go traffic on the BW Parkway southbound from 32 to 198. Also, an accident in Owings Mills. It's moved to the right shoulder on 795 northbound at Owings Mills Boulevard. Three vehicles involved in that crash. A crash in Baltimore City as well on the Pulaski Highway eastbound near North Conkling Street. There are delays there as well. WBAL TV 11 weather. Sunny and beautiful for your Labor Day. The high 81. A clear sky tonight, the low 61. Mostly sunny skies tomorrow, the high 84. It's 73 and sunny right now. 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
6: Sunny, 72 at 10:30. Good morning. I'm Caitlin Bancroft. One man is dead. Two other people are injured following a fatal crash involved with a police car in Jessup. Howard County Police say it started when a car backed into an occupied patrol car at Royal Farms, then fleeing the scene. The officer chased after the car, which crashed into a retaining wall about a mile away. The Attorney General's office is now investigating. 11 people had to be taken to the hospital after a passenger van overturned on the Beltway. State police say a preliminary investigation revealed the van crossed three lanes to take the I-70 exit when it struck a tractor trailer and overturned. All 11 people were inside the van at the time. No other injuries were reported as the investigation continues. From the ABC News Desk, a federal investigation is underway after an Amazon cargo jet crashed and killed five people at Miami International Airport. Video shows the cargo jet barreling off the runway and into vehicles. Investigators, they're looking into whether the plane had landed beyond the normal touchdown zone, and if so, why the pilots did not abandon the landing and circle back around for another attempt at landing. The Orioles take on the Guardians this afternoon with WBAL's pregame coverage beginning at 12:30. I'm Caitlin Bancroft, WBAL News Radio.
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15: Traffic.
4: In Catonsville, a disabled vehicle just cleared off of 695 in the inner loop at Edmondson Avenue. We're good to go. Stop and go traffic on the BW Parkway southbound from 32 to 198. Also an accident in Owings Mills. It's moved to the right shoulder on 795 northbound at Owings Mills Boulevard. Three vehicles involved in that crash. A crash in Baltimore City as well on the Pulaski Highway eastbound near North Conkling Street. There are delays there as well. WBAL-TV 11 weather. Sunny and beautiful for your Labor Day. The high 81. A clear sky tonight, the low 61. Mostly sunny skies tomorrow, the high 84. It's 73 and sunny right now. 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
0: I want to play something. Here is a woman who worked with Senator Warren, okay? A Democratic Socialist. Senator Warren, and I want you to hear what she said. She's sitting over in the Middle East attending the funeral of the Ayatollah, and this is what she says on social media. Listen.
17: He was a leader to all people of the world who struggle against imperialism, against arrogance, against Zionism, against genocide. To me, he was the greatest anti-imperialist leader to have lived during my lifetime.
0: Well, that's interesting. I don't have what I want to talk to you. I worked on this for a couple of hours last night, and I can't get it right, and I need your help. Because we're talking over each other. We're talking around each other. We're not talking to each other. And it's becoming so clear that we have so much in common, or should have so much in common. When did that stop becoming a problem for Democrats? When did someone going over to the Ayatollah Khomeini's funeral in Iran not be a problem in the Democratic Party? And I don't want to win. What I'm about to tell you, I'm not looking to win. What I would like is if somebody would just pause and go, okay, now wait a minute, that's a fair question. I'm not trying to get you to think something. I'm trying to get you to answer something, could question something, and I don't know what your answer is, and that's real. I want the honest answer, and I'm going to question some things, but not because you're my enemy, not because you're stupid. I don't want an apology or anything else. I really honestly want your help in understanding something. Because of the better part of 20 years now, I have been warning that the Democratic Party has been changing and not liberal. Okay, that's different. I was the one who brought the progressives to the forefront and said, this is what a progressive means. I've been defining these things based on their actual meanings. And I said at the time, back in 2008, you know, it's really, in fact, I said this in 2004. Why are you putting a socialist in the presidential box? This is dangerous. They're not, you're not using them. They will eat you in the end because they actually believe in these socialist things. And that's not the same as being a Democrat. What are you doing? And it seems like Democrats are increasingly comfortable with ideas that not too long ago, both parties considered well outside of the American mainstream. Socialism. And now it's starting to edge into actually saying communism. Identity politics replacing class solidarity. Growing hostility towards capitalism. An uneasy relationship with Israel. And you know what? That one I kind of understand. We should have an uneasy, I have an uneasy relationship with all countries. But in particular, the growing anti-Semitism. And as I said these things 20 years ago, I was called all kinds of names. I was hit by progressive Jewish organizations as being an anti-Semite to say that anti-Semitism was coming because it always comes with socialism and collectivism. You always say a democratic socialist, that's a Republican talking point. No, it isn't. I was using a technical term. Nobody's going to be an American socialist. Okay. All right. But here's where I get confused here. Now everybody is trying to change in America into socialists, a socialist country. I mean, I remember when Barack Obama was asked if he was a socialist. He didn't embrace the label. He rejected it. In fact, he called me all kinds of names for even suggesting that he liked Karl Marx or Mao or communism or Marxism or socialism. Joe Biden didn't campaign as a socialist. Over and over again, he said, I'm a Democrat. Nancy Pelosi said socialism was not the Democratic Party. And I think at their time, they believed that. They just didn't realize they were playing footsies with people who would not forgive them for using them. Now, whether they personally admired parts of Europe's, you know, social democracies, they believed Americans still drew a bright line between liberalism and socialism, real socialism, and that distinction mattered. I think that's where we started. But today, does it? Today, candidates openly call themselves democratic socialists. They are no longer dismissed as fringe voices in a large part of the party. They're winning elections. They're shaping debates. They're influencing the direction of democratic politics. And I'm not asking you whether you agree with them. I'm asking you, I think, something that I think is simpler. When did that stop bothering you? I'm hoping it still does, but if it does, how come I don't hear Democrats saying it? Here's another question. You tell me Donald Trump represents authoritarianism. Okay. I'm just for the sake of argument, I'm going to say everything you've ever said about him is right. Okay. I don't agree with that, but let's just assume that your concerns are completely justified. Then shouldn't you become even more skeptical when someone promises that more power should be concentrated in Washington? Shouldn't every American left or right become suspicious whenever government is presented as the answer to every problem? You know, you fought for socialized medicine, and I told you it wouldn't work, and it's not working. It only made things higher because that's what happens when government gets involved. And now, as I told you they would, they're pushing for even more socialized medicine. Look what's happening in Canada. Look what's happening in Britain. Look what's happening in Scandinavia. It doesn't work. but they're pushing for more power. If too much power in Donald Trump is dangerous, isn't too much power in government worth questioning as well? Do you really trust everyone on your side, especially those who say, yeah, I'm a democratic socialist. I don't believe in capitalism. I kind of lean towards communism a bit. Don't you think we should have smaller government if that's even a possibility? I really want to know, when did capitalism, when did the free market, because I have a problem with the way capitalism is being done. It's grotesque. And why is it grotesque? Because it got into bed with big government. So why would we make the government even more powerful? Why would we give the government more power to be able to do things behind everybody's back and get into bed with these politicians? That's not a problem with just the Republicans. That's a problem with all of Washington. But when did the free market become something to apologize for? Not reform, not improve, apologize for, to detest. My grandparents were Democrats till the day they died. Why? Because of FDR. Because they remember him defending the worker who wanted jobs, the factories, the small businesses, a chance to own their own home, to build something, to pass something on to their children. They didn't see success in small business as something shameful. They wanted more Americans to achieve it. When did that language begin to change? And the one that really breaks my heart is something I never thought we would do. Because I don't think Democrats hate Jewish people. I really don't. I don't believe that most Democrats support Hamas. I don't. I don't believe most Democrats support the Ayatollah Khomeini. But how come I'm not hearing people going, that person can never become, can never come back and work with Elizabeth Warren, and Elizabeth Warren should be questioned. How did you have this person on your staff? When Jewish Americans tell you something deeply disturbing has changed, when they tell you they no longer feel welcome inside parts of the coalition they helped build, when they hear slogans that sound less like calls for peace and more like calls for their elimination, do you even hear that anymore? I'm not accusing you. I'm genuinely asking you, do you hear it anymore? Do you believe that the Jews are just imagining it? Have you just dismissed it for some reason or another? Can you even bring yourself to look at it? How are you dismissing it? Do you think they're overreacting? Or do you quietly admit that something has changed, but you're hoping that it's not going to turn into something bad and someone else deals with it? Because maybe that's the way I would deal with it if I were a Democrat. Maybe I would be like, that's somebody else. It's not going to turn into that. And I ask because I remember another Democratic Party, Harry Truman, recognized Israel within minutes of its birth. John Kennedy stood against Soviet communism. They knew what it was. Democrats, Republicans argued constantly, but they generally agreed that Marxism was bad and not the future of America. And that wasn't controversial ever. It was common ground. And the Democrats denied that they were going that way in 2008, 9, 10, all the way up till about a year and a half ago. And I don't know the question. I mean, I wish I could have a series of questions that could really truly be disarming, that wouldn't sound accusatory. And I struggled with this because I don't know how to put it, because look, I have people in my own family who wrote some horrible things in family text and accused me of, you know, fascism and everything else. And it made me sad. It made me go, that's not who I am. And really, you really think that about me, that I am for fascism? Huh. And I just wanted to ask, wait, but how do you feel about communism? How are you dismissing these things? And I think the only thing that you could say that I could understand is you're just hoping that that's not really a problem. But you must look at it because it is growing at an exponential rate. Can you meet reasonable people halfway and say, look, we're not going to solve. You're not going to be convinced Donald Trump is a good guy. I'm not going to be convinced that, you know, Mamdani has, you know, the Patriot's heart in mind. He wants to fundamentally transform America into something that it is not. And that's not good. But do we have anything in common anymore? If I could somehow go back 15 years, if I could walk into a union hall or a neighborhood Democratic club or a family barbecue, and I could show you a video of today's political arguments, I could show you that video and say, that's somebody with Elizabeth Warren. I could show you Mamdani and what he said about America. And people calling themselves Democratic Socialist and calling for the destruction of the Democratic Party. That capitalism is the problem, the engine that lifted people out of poverty, billions of people. The free market system. I could show you the campus protests where chants are being said that leave Jewish students terrified. Arguments whether America is a fundamental force for good or fundamentally a force for oppression that should be destroyed. If I showed all of that to Democrats 15 years ago, would they say yes? Yes, that's exactly where I hope our party ends up. Or would they stare at the screen and say, that's crazy. That's not true. That's not us. I know because I said those things. That's what they said to me. That's not us. That's crazy. That's a conspiracy theory. That's what you are. But because I know that answer would be different today than it was, I guess the only question I want to ask you is, why? Why is it different?
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15: Traffic.
4: Heavy traffic and Jessup on the Baltimore-Washington Parkway southbound from 32 to 198. A crash in Baltimore City on the Pulaski Highway eastbound near North Conkling Street. A crash reported in Annapolis affecting both directions of 450 at Crownsville Road. You'll stop and go traffic from the Ridges Gateway in the eastbound lanes. Stop and go traffic from Winmore Court in the westbound lanes. WBAL-TV 11 weather. Sunny and beautiful for your Labor Day, the high 81. A clear sky tonight below 61. Mostly sunny skies tomorrow, the high 84. It's 74 and sunny right now. 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
0: When was the last time you heard about Lahaina? 3 years ago, right? The deadliest American wildfire in a century turned that beautiful Hawaiian town into ash. 102 people died. Last 4th of July, a river rose 26 feet in 45 minutes, ripped through Camp Mystic in Texas Hill Country. 135 killed, including 25 little girls asleep in their cabins. In western North Carolina, Helene wiped whole towns off the map. Across the region, 250 dead. The cameras broadcast the horror, but eventually they left. Mercury One never did. We are still there today, rebuilding communities and ensuring our fellow Americans are not forgotten. But it's storm season again. 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
26: I'm Caitlin Bancroft. The investigation continues into the fatal crash involving a police car in Howard County. Meantime, 11 people injured when a van flipped on the Beltway. 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
0: I really believe most people don't wake up one morning and decide they've changed. Most people don't. Some people do. I did in my life with alcoholism. Sometimes that is required. But most people drift, and drift doesn't work that way. You know, imagine leaving a harbor. You check your compass. You know, you're in the harbor, you're checking your compass. It's pointed exactly where you want to go. But the current moves you 1 degree, and you're not watching the compass. You're dismissing the compass. It's 1 degree. You don't feel it. The people around you don't notice. The shoreline still looks familiar. Everyone on the boat assures you're still on the right course. Days later, weeks later, it's over. You've drifted. Is it okay with you? And if so, why?
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4: Sunny, 75. Good morning. I'm Caitlin Bancroft. An investigation is underway after a fatal crash involving a police car happened in Howard County. 11 people injured in a major crash on the Beltway, and witnesses described the scene of a flight that had to be diverted to BWI First ABC News.
5: From ABC News, I'm Sherry Preston. The unofficial end of summer weekend is winding down. This Labor Day, gas is selling for $4.15 a gallon, almost a dollar a gallon more than last year. But ABC's Gio Benitez says for many Americans, it has not affected their travel plans.
6: Road trips to national parks, they're extremely popular right now. In fact, a huge number of people have rented cars in cities like Denver and Las Vegas to drive to those parks. Now, you're going to hit some of the worst traffic today just about everywhere, especially between 2 and 5 p.m. But in places like Atlanta and Seattle, some of the worst congestion will be later tonight after 7 p.m., so keep that in mind. Your best bet is to get on the road before noon.
5: Those gas prices higher because of the war, says ABC's Jay O'Brien in Washington.
7: Just days after Vice President J.D. Vance insisted the U.S. was not at war with Iran, the U.S. and Iran intensifying strikes over the weekend. The U.S. saying that it permanently disabled two Iranian-linked oil tankers and completely destroyed a third. A retaliation, it says, for Iran firing ballistic missiles at U.S. naval vessels, including an aircraft carrier. No Americans were harmed.
5: Authorities in Ohio are investigating a possible motive after an armed man allegedly lunged at Democratic gubernatorial candidate Dr. Amy Acton over the weekend at an event.
8: Police say 38-year-old Patrick Havas was armed with a taser and two pistols. Witnesses say Acton was addressing supporters when the suspect shouted obscenities and pushed toward her, knocking down an elderly couple who were reportedly injured. Police say there is no indication the suspect ever brandished a weapon, and the weapons he had are legal to possess in Ohio.
5: ABC's Matt Rivers. The NTSB on the scene investigating the deadly plane crash at Miami International Airport on Sunday. Officials say it was rainy and windy when the Amazon cargo plane skidded off the runway and into cars, causing a fire. Five people were killed and five others were hurt. Markets closed because of Labor Day. 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
4: At 11:02, good morning. I'm Caitlin Bancroft. The Maryland Attorney General's Office is investigating a deadly police-involved crash. The Independent Investigations Division is looking into the circumstances that led to the crash that happened around 2 o'clock in the morning on Sunday. After a driver backed into an occupied Howard County police car at a Royal Farms in Jessup, the driver fled. Police followed the vehicle until it crashed into a retaining wall about a mile away. This neighbor was shocked at the scene.
9: I saw that car turn like that. I said, oh my God, what a tragedy. That's all I can say. What a tragedy.
4: One man died at the scene. Two other people were hospitalized, are now in stable condition. 11 people are recovering after a crash on the Beltway near Woodlawn. State police say it happened shortly after 8 o'clock Sunday morning. They say a van crossed three lanes trying to take the I-70 exit when it hit a tractor trailer and overturned. No word yet on the condition of the people injured in the crash. The investigation is ongoing. And an American Airlines passenger describes a chaotic scene on a flight after a man allegedly became aggressive and had to be restrained by other passengers. That flight was diverted to BWI. Here's WBAL TV11's Marshall Keeley.
10: He was freaking out, thrashing. He would not calm down. He apparently was kind of slurring his words.
11: American Airlines passenger Michelle Reyes describing what she saw on her Thursday flight.
10: The man that was sitting closest to the window had started acting out and was attacking, and he was like thrashing around, and I think he hurt himself and was bleeding on the plane and in the seat, and apparently was assaulting the man that was sitting next to him.
11: Reyes says other passengers jumped in to help and tried to restrain the man, later identified by Maryland Transportation Authority police as 67-year-old Arthur Lundeen of Arizona.
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0: Traffic.
13: An accident cleared in Baltimore City on the Pulaski Highway eastbound near North Conkling Street. Some traffic in Crownsville on Generals Highway southbound from 97 to Crownsville Road. Police activity in Annapolis. 662 northbound shutdown 213 to the Ocean Gateway. The road is closed for this police activity. In Annapolis, stop and go traffic on 450 in both directions from the Ridges Gateway to Crownsville Road. That's due to the Renaissance Festival. WBAL TV 11 weather. Sunny and beautiful for your Labor Day. The high 81. A clear sky tonight. Low 6. Mostly sunny skies tomorrow. The high 84 is 75 and sunny right now. 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
15: Weather. Mostly sunny, low humidity, and slightly below normal temperatures with a high of 81 degrees. And then tonight, mostly clear and just slightly chilly with a low down near 61. Tuesday offers up a mix of sun and clouds and a seasonable day with highs in the low 80s. Then we're back in the mid to upper 80s Wednesday, partly to mostly sunny, so slightly warmer before we get more humid with a chance of storms returning by Thursday. I'm meteorologist Alina Lee on WBAL News Radio 1090 and FM 101.5.
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1: Okay, so I want you to remember 1954, Hubert Humphrey, the most liberal man in the United States Senate, the man who forced civil rights onto the Democratic Party's platform, which cost them the South, co-sponsored a bill to outlaw the Communist Party in the United States. That's from the left, okay? The most liberal guy, no communist, is called the Communist Control Act. Look it up. Still on the books. That was the Democratic Party your father argued with. He thought they were wrong, not just about taxes. He thought, you know, he knew they were not unclear about America and where the principles they fought for. And now this generation has no idea. So the Democrats had antibodies, ugly ones sometimes, clumsy ones, but antibodies. And they used them because they had watched what happened to every left-wing party in Europe that didn't have antibodies. And the antibodies are all gone now. They're not weakened. They're repealed vote by vote at a convention in 2025. So don't tell me the person flirting with this is harmless. Don't tell me it's a phase. It's a T-shirt. It's a Che poster, a kid who read half of Marx and is growing out of it. The people who removed the exclusion clause from SDS in 1965 were not monsters. They were decent. They were idealistic. They were generous-hearted kids who thought the old men were paranoid. And that's the same thing. 7 years later, three of them were dead in a basement with a bomb they were building. Because here's the thing about this idea, and it's the only thing that has ever mattered about communism. It's not an economic theory that went badly. It's the theory of human beings. And it says you're not an individual. You're not endowed by your creator. You don't have infinite and unrepeatable worth. It says you're a member of a class and you're replaceable. Once you're a member of that class instead of a soul, everything else is arithmetic. Math can't afford that. Well, we got to just figure out mathematically which one gets it, which one doesn't. 100 million dead last century. That's arithmetic. You don't get to a gulag from, I care about the poor. You get there from, you're not a person, you're a category. So don't dismiss it. Not because the 22-year-old in the DSA meeting is dangerous. He isn't. I'm sure he's lovely. He'll help you carry the groceries. You don't dismiss it because the idea is patient, and it's done it over and over and over again, and it always enters through the good people who took the ward off the door. The North Koreans call it the Democratic People's Republic of Korea. Forget about the name. The name's not the guide. The name has never been the guide. Look at the votes and what they actually believe. 51% are self-avowed communists. Oh, he's craving this girl. Communist, he's crazy. Okay, well, whatever, ignore me again. We all have those house projects that we've been avoiding, cleaning out gutters. Oh, that's the last on my to-do list. 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
4: Traffic.
3: In Annapolis, police activity on 662 northbound from 213 to the Ocean Gateway. The road is closed. 213 northbound is jammed from 662 to Route 50 in Annapolis as well. In Crofton, stop-and-go traffic on 450 eastbound and westbound from Stevens Church Road to Crownsville Road, and that's due to the Renaissance Festival traffic that's happening there. In South River Manor, stop-and-go traffic on Crownsville Road northbound from 450 to Honeysuckle Lane. WBLTV 11 weather, sunny and beautiful for your Labor Day. The high 81. A clear sky tonight, low 61. Mostly sunny skies tomorrow, the high 84. It's 77 and sunny right now. From the Mattress Warehouse Traffic Desk, I'm Ed Evans, WBAL News Radio 1090 and FM 101.5.
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6: Sunny, 75 at 11:30. Good morning. I'm Caitlin Bancroft. Howard County Police are investigating a deadly crash in Jessup. Police say it happened around 2:15 Sunday morning in the 7100 block of Montvideo Road. And it started when a 2018 Infiniti hit a Howard County police car that was parked with an officer inside and then took off. The officer chased the car, which crashed into a retaining wall about a mile away. One man was pronounced dead at the scene. Two others were transported to shock trauma. Baltimore County Police, they're searching for a suspect after a man was stabbed on York and Chesapeake Avenue Saturday night near the Towson Library. The victim told a Baltimore County Sheriff deputy that he had been stabbed in the arm, but declined medical treatment. The investigation is ongoing. From the ABC News Desk, Iran's Supreme National Security Council announcing there will be a restricted zone outside of the Strait of Hormuz. Very few details have been provided on that zone, but the Secretary of the Council says that any ship entering the zone with the intention of crossing the strait will be put on a sanctions list. Five people are now dead, another five injured after an Amazon Air cargo plane from Puerto Rico crashed at Miami International Airport. The NTSB is now investigating the cause of the crash. The Orioles take on the Guardians this afternoon. WBAL's pregame coverage begins at 12:30. I'm Caitlin Bancroft.
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8: Traffic.
3: A crash in Pikesville on 695 in the inner loop at 795. Two left lanes were blocked by the crash. You'll stop and go traffic from Liberty Road. Police activity in Annapolis on 662 northbound from 213 to the Ocean Gateway. The road is closed. Stop and go traffic on 213 northbound from 662 to Route 50. In Crofton, stop and go traffic on 450 eastbound and westbound from St. Stephen's Church Road to Crownsville Road due to the Renaissance Festival traffic. WBAL-TV 11 weather, sunny and beautiful for your Labor Day. The high 81. A clear sky tonight, low 61. Mostly sunny skies tomorrow, the high 84. It's 77 and sunny right now. From the Mattress Warehouse Traffic Desk, I'm Ed Evans, WBAL News Radio 1090 and FM 101.5.
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1: So there is a new survey out of 7,000 estranged parents that found that 1 in 3 believe their adult child's therapist recommended or influenced cutting family ties. More than 25% of young adults in the U.S. are or have been estranged from one or both parents because our culture is obsessed with drama. If something goes wrong in our lives, our therapy culture looks at it and looks for someone else to blame. And your therapist will tell you it was because your parents were actually narcissists, and that's why you can't quit vaping. But here's what stuck out. I'm reading this article, and here's what stuck out to me. Mental health experts expressing concerns that young adults without ties to their familiar support are more susceptible to falling into and staying in toxic relationships. So children who cut themselves off from their parents are more likely to end up in a toxic relationship. This is the story of the DSA. Hear me out. Nate Silver found that the key demographic of the Democratic Socialists of America is those who are highly educated and downwardly mobile. They have doctorates and they make less than their parents, and that feels unfair to them. So they look for someone to blame. And just like blaming their parents, they blame their ancestors. They blame our history for their trauma. So they go no contact with America, and they cut themselves off from who they really are. And the result, they enter a toxic relationship with the DSA. So, now this is my theory, but I think this is good news. Because they say in the article, most people don't stay no contact forever. It's not sustainable, and most people want a healthy life. So we have to help the DSA members come back to the American family. So let me try to do that with just some facts that, you know, they could try to argue, but good luck with that. And I want to build this case on the free market system carefully and accurately. Let's go back to 1639. Shopkeeper named William Keene, he was dragged into court for selling nails at too high of a price. He goes to court, okay? The general court fined him 200 pounds. That's a lot of money back then. The deputies wanted the full amount. Magistrates cut it in half because they said it was too harsh. Then his church admonishes him from the pulpit on a public fast day for selling nails that were excessive rates to the dishonor of God's name. Well, Keene spent the rest of his life in shame and trying to clear his name. Reverend John Cotton preached a sermon the next day listing the false principles of trade. And the first one on the list was this, that a man might sell as dear as he can and buy as cheap as he can. All right. These were Puritans, and they were asking the right question. Is trade just? Is this trade just? Is my neighbor better off? They just reached for the wrong tool to answer it. Because a court can't know the price of a nail. The price is not a moral statement. It is a signal. It's information about scarcity moving at the speed of light between millions of strangers who have never met.
8: But the Puritans were onto something that the modern free market crowd gets wrong in the other direction. They think the price is that answer. That is the answer to a moral question, but it's not. The market is the greatest engine for lifting human beings out of misery that has ever been discovered. And it's not even close. Now, it has no conscience of its own. It borrows yours. So watch what happens when you put both halves together. In 1990, 2.3 billion people on this planet lived in extreme poverty. 2.3 billion people. By 2025, that number had fallen to 831 million. By the way, the world population grew by more than 2.5 billion. So that works out to about 115,000 human beings leaving the worst poverty the earth has ever seen every single day for 35 straight years. But nobody's noticing it. Nobody's celebrating it. Nobody organized it. Nobody voted for it. And before anybody says, well, that's all China. No, it wasn't. Outside of China, the extreme poverty rate went from 33% in 1990 to 12% in 2025. It's the whole world. How? Food. I mean, I could go into a long story about how, you know, Norman Borlaug spent decades standing in the mud in Mexico, you know, trying to figure out how to breed shorter wheat. Wheat that wouldn't fall over in the weight of its own grain. Mexico went from importing wheat to exporting it. India went from 12.3 million tons of wheat in 1965 to 20.1 in 1970, 5 years later. Pakistan hit self-sufficiency in 1968. This is the man who's credited with saving up to a billion lives. And did you know his name? I mean, how many of us have even heard his name? Power. Electricity. In the year 2000, 2 in 10 people on Earth had no electricity. Today, that's fewer than 1 in 10. The number living in dark has been cut by more than half since 2000. Why? Solar modules, back then were more than $100 a watt in the 1970s. They're now measured in cents. Lithium ion cell prices have fallen more than 99% since 1991. Okay. All of these declines follow a curve, all of them. Every time cumulative production doubles, the price drops about 20%. Got it? Scale matters. With batteries, same number. Doesn't matter. Food, everything. No agency mandated that curve. It's just what happens when millions of people are free to try, fail, undercut each other, and quite honestly, steal each other's ideas. So why doesn't it feel like this for you? Why doesn't it feel like it's great? Because in the part of the American economy that you actually touch, it's not a free market. It's not. And I'm not going to be one that pretends otherwise to win an argument. This is not the free market. Since 2000, prices for televisions fell about 97%. Toys, computer software, cell service, everything down. Now, in the same time period, hospital services, college tuition, college textbooks, child care, medical care went up faster than anything else in the economy. And what does that tell you? The things that got radically cheaper are the things that nobody in Washington was protecting. The things that eat your paycheck are the ones where the government sits between you and the buyer and the seller, okay? Subsidizing demand, restricting supply, or both. Well, Glenn, what about housing? Great. Listen to this. This stat will boggle your mind. I sat with this stat yesterday, and I'm like, you got to be kidding me. How is it we don't know this? Government regulation at all levels now accounts for $131,734 of the price of an average new single family home. That's 26.4% of the price is from government regulation. And that number is up more than 40% in the last 5 years. It's more than double than what it was in 2011. First-time buyers made up 21% of the market last year. That's the lowest share since anyone started counting in 1981. So what is the problem? Government regulation. You get rid of the government regulation just go back to 2011. How much money are you saving? You go back just 5 years and you're saving $131,000. Then there's the permission slip problem. In the 1950s, about 5% of American workers needed a government license to do their job, 5%. Today, that's north of 20%, and by some counts, closer to 25%. A barber in Iowa needs 2,100 hours of training. 2,100 hours of training to be a barber. In New Hampshire, it's 800. Now, is that because hair behaves differently in Iowa? This gap is not safety. That's the guy who already has a shop making sure that you don't open one across the street. That's the machinery that drives prices up. Okay, that's the machinery that keeps it all in place. And that machinery has just had the best year it's ever had. Federal lobbying spending broke $5 billion for the first time in 2025. That's the largest single jump since quarterly disclosure began in 2008. We now have 15,000 organizations reporting. So when some 27-year-old tells me the game is rigged, you know what my answer is? Yeah. Do you have the stats on it? Because I do. The problem is you have the wrong defendant. Let me tell you something about the Boston Tea Party you probably didn't know. It was not a protest against high prices, okay? Parliament had just made tea cheaper. Now, there are other things going on, but let me just talk to you about the price of tea. India, East India Company, was going under in 1773. Bad debt, corruption in its leadership, and about 17 million pounds of tea rotting in London warehouses. So Parliament floated it alone. They waived its duties, and they handed it a monopoly on selling tea in America. And Lord North assumed the colonists are not going to riot over a bargain. They're going to get a great price. Now, for different reasons, December 16th, the men climbed onto three ships and threw 342 chests in the harbor, and the company billed Boston 9,000 pounds for it. But here's what you can get from this that a lot of people with, you know, an economic degree don't get. A low price from a politically protected monopoly is not a bargain. It's a bribe. The founding economic act of this country was Americans refusing a corporate bailout, refusing cheap goods that came with it because it was a corporate bailout. Now, that's not anti-capitalist. That's the most pro-market thing anybody has ever done on this continent, quite frankly. So here's what we should be suggesting to people who say it's broken. This is broken. You're right. But let me give you some answers here. None of them are socialist. Okay. First, end the rescues. You hate the bailouts. I hate the bailouts. No rescue. If a firm is too big to fail, then it's too big to be private. Let the company die. Bankruptcy is not a market failure. It's the market working. Then delete every license. Any license that protects an incumbent instead of a customer, and recognize the license across state lines. If your hands are steady enough to cut hair in Nevada, they're steady enough to cut hair in Iowa. Legalize building is the next thing. You can't subsidize your way out of a shortage. Every dollar of demand side helps get demand side help gets absorbed by the price when the supply is frozen by law. Next thing, you want to fix colleges? Stop lending 18-year-olds unlimited money for a product whose price rises to match the loan. That's not giving them access. That's a transfer from students to the institution. It's wrong. It's immoral. Next, prosecute fraud like you actually mean it. Enforce contracts and jail liars. That's not a restraint on the free market. It's the immune system. And if you don't have that, no market stays free. I got a couple of other things. Let me finish this here in just a second.
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3: Traffic. In Pikesville, delays on 695 right in the inner loop at 795 due to a crash blocking the left lane. Just stop and go traffic from Liberty Road. In Annapolis, police activity on 662 northbound from 213 to the Ocean Gateway. That road is closed because of it. Also on Route 50 westbound between 662 and 301, we have slow traffic. WBAL TV 11 weather. Sunny and beautiful for your Labor Day. The high 81. A clear sky tonight, the low 61. Mostly sunny skies tomorrow, the high 84. It's 77 and sunny right now. 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
8: Okay, end the rescues, the bailouts, delete the license that protects the incumbent, legalize building again, stop lending people money for colleges that just keep raising the rate. No, it won't work that way. Get the government out of it. Prosecute fraud. Then... Here's the half that no regulation can actually reach. There is no regulation that arrives at the moment a man decides what to charge his neighbor. No agency in the room when you write the invoice. Describe the product or answer honestly about what it cannot do. Robert Keene's court could fine him, but it could never make it fair. The Puritans learned after 4 years what we keep forgetting. You can chain a merchant. Or you can raise a merchant. A free market run by liars produces exactly what you expect, which is what we're all angry about. It's a rigged market run by liars. And, you know, a rigged market run by saints just produces slower theft, but it's still theft. You have to have both. You've been handed neither and then told that the wreckage proves that capitalism has failed. No, it hasn't. Most of what you want to fix, you're not going to fix in Washington this year. But there are three things sitting in front of a 25-year-old right now. Build something that somebody actually wants that will make people's lives easier. Price it honestly and tell the truth about what it does. Otherwise, we're just going to keep producing this garbage. The answer is not socialism. This system pulls people out of poverty like nobody else. But the system has gotten into bed with the federal government. So the answer is not to make the federal government bigger.
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6: Sunny 77. Good morning. I'm Caitlin Bancroft. A Labor Day announcement from Governor Moore and airport workers in a fatal crash involving a police car in Howard County is under investigation. These stories, but first, the latest from ABC News, 12 noon.
24: From ABC News, I'm Chuck Sievertson. The FAA and federal safety investigators are looking into the deadly cargo plane crash at Miami International Airport yesterday. At least five people are dead, five others injured. An Amazon cargo jet overshot a runway while landing. ABC's Victor Kendo at the Miami airport.
25: The plane landing in Miami from San Juan, Puerto Rico, around 2 p.m. Sunday. Preliminary flight data showing the plane was going approximately 128 miles per hour when it went off the runway, colliding into vehicles on a nearby road.
24: Millions of Americans who headed out for an end-of-summer getaway will soon make their way back home. ABC's Jim Ryan says flight traffic is again building.
26: The misery map at flightaware.com shows the vast majority of airline flights running on time today, with the few delays and cancellations centered on Boston, Chicago, and Atlanta. Miami, where an Amazon cargo plane overran a runway Sunday, is showing the highest number of flight disruptions.
24: Today's expected to be one of the busiest in the travel days. The TSA expected to screen nearly 2.7 million passengers. New air attacks over the weekend ramping up tensions after the Pentagon confirmed American forces attacked several Iranian tankers after two of new U.S. Navy ships were threatened. ABC's Jay O'Brien.
27: The head of U.S. Central Command saying that this was a message to Iranian military leaders that the U.S. would impose a higher economic toll on them if they were to attack U.S. assets. This all comes as Iran continues to threaten ships in the Strait of Hormuz, but Iran is now blaming the U.S. for those disruptions. Just overnight, the spokesperson for the Iranian Foreign Ministry saying that America started the war, quote, and expects the world to pay the price.
24: Nepal has held a day of mourning to remember those killed in the August 26th floods. Flags lowered at government offices and families holding rituals. Official numbers are more than 1,300 dead in Nepal and Tibet, 5,000 missing. 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
6: At 12:02, good afternoon. I'm Caitlin Bancroft. On this Labor Day, Governor Wes Moore announcing a pay raise for hundreds of BWI Marshall Airport workers.
28: Every BWI worker that's on the job on Labor Day.
29: Yes.
28: And to every union member.
29: Yes.
28: Thank you.
30: The governor announcing the baggage handlers, cleaning workers, and others will get a minimum wage boosted to $18 an hour from $15. The governor also announcing he's sponsoring emergency legislation next year to get minimum wages increased for 700 to 800 additional workers who have indirect contracts with the state as the state extends the Secure Maryland Wage Act. Robert Lang, WBAL, News Radio 1090, NFM 101.5.
6: In Howard County, a fatal crash involving a police vehicle happened over the weekend. The Maryland Attorney General's office is now investigating. The crash happened around 2 o'clock in the morning on Sunday after a driver backed into an occupied Howard County police car at Royal Farms in Jessup. The driver fled and police followed the vehicle until it crashed into a retaining wall about a mile away. A man died at the scene. Two others were taken to the hospital where they are expected to recover. 11 people were injured after a passenger van overturned on the Beltway. State police say it happened around 8 in the morning on Sunday at I-70. Investigators say the van crossed three lanes to take the exit and struck a tractor trailer, causing the van to overturn. 11 people were taken to hospitals and the investigation continues. Over the weekend, Towson University took the time to honor the thousands of lives lost on 9/11 with a walk. The walk was hosted by the Hope and Peace Foundation. The idea is that every step taken symbolizes the last steps taken by thousands who died that day, the 25th anniversary, coming up this Friday. WBAL News Time is 12:04.
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5: In Pikesville, we have a crash on 695 right in the inner loop, but 795 is smooth to the left shoulder to stop and go traffic from Liberty Road and a 5-minute delay to get through it. 95 southbound slowing up from 543 to 24 in Belcamp. In Annapolis, we have that police activity. 662 northbound is still shut down. 213 to the Ocean Gateway. Road is closed due to police activity. Stop and go traffic in Annapolis on 213 northbound from 662 to Route 50. 450 eastbound and westbound stop and go traffic, and that's right between St. Stephen's Church Road and Crownsville Road. That's due to the Renaissance Festival. Stop and go traffic in South River Manor on Crownsville Road northbound from 450 to Honeysuckle Lane. From the Mattress Warehouse Traffic Desk, I'm Ed Evans, WBAL News Radio 1090 and FM 101.5.
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6: Weather.
11: Mostly sunny, low humidity, and slightly below normal temperatures with a high of 81 degrees. And then tonight, mostly clear and just slightly chilly with a low down near 61. Tuesday offers up a mix of sun and clouds and a seasonable day with highs in the low 80s. Then we're back in the mid to upper 80s Wednesday, partly to mostly sunny, so slightly warmer before we get more humid with a chance of storms returning by Thursday. I'm meteorologist Alina Lee on WBAL News Radio 1090 and FM 101.5.
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0: something I've been writing for 10 years. I started to write it right after Hillbilly Elegy came out in 2016. So this is the second book I've ever published. It was probably 80% written before I ever became vice president. And I kind of got to a point where it's like, you're either never going to publish this book or you're going to sit down on, you know, the 2 hours you can find free on the nights and on the weekends and just finish this thing. And I basically, I wanted to help people understand, why is it that kids like me raised in the Christian faith, why did we lose our faith and why do we come back to it? And I kind of told that story, obviously, in a very personal way, but, you know, through other lenses as well. And I know a lot of your audience are people of a very serious faith, and hopefully they can pick something up, learn something about it, and find something meaningful in it.
1: Amen. J.D. Vance, keep up the good work. Good luck with that four-week-old. Tell your wife to keep fighting strong on the sleep training, since you're probably a wuss like Buck and me. And we look forward to your event tomorrow.
0: All right, guys. Take care.
1: That's J.D. Vance. We'll be back next.
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5: Traffic.
6: In Pikesville, a crash on 695 in the inner loop at 795. It's moved to the left shoulder. So traffic in Belcamp on 95 southbound from 543 to 24. In Annapolis, 662 northbound remains closed 213 to the Ocean Gateway. Road is closed for police activity. You'll stop and go traffic from 50, and 50 westbound is jamming up from Main Street to the Bay Bridge. WBAL TV 11 weather, sunny and beautiful for your Labor Day, the high 81. A clear sky tonight, low 61. We'll see sunny skies tomorrow, the high 84. It's 78 and sunny right now. 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
6: Welcome back in, Clay and Buck. Appreciate all of you hanging out with us. We got a cool guest here in studio for a couple of segments with us. He is Brad Thor. Best-selling author. How many books have you sold? What is that? It's got to be.
7: It's in the tens of millions.
6: Tens of millions. Not a bad spot to be. You got a brand new book. Let me make sure that I get Choke Point. And you now live in Nashville. Buck and I and you were all talking during the commercial break. There goes the book.
7: Flying off the shelves already.
6: Yeah. Buck, you have known Brad for a long time. We were talking about all the different awesome books and programs and entertainment that he's been involved in. I'll let you introduce when you guys first met, and then we'll dive into all the things he's doing now.
8: So when I first got out of the agency and Glenn Beck hired me, so apparently Glenn Beck was doing his recruiting out of the CIA. He brought me, you know, he brought, which I'm sure now he like does not remind everybody of, but, he was, when he started the Blaze, it was just really cool because it was a multimedia, multi-platform company that wanted to bring in everything, right? It wasn't just commentators. It was obviously great authors. It was, people who were doing creative stuff. And so that was when I first met Brad Thor. And I remember, I think I did either a hit with Brad on Glenn's show or a panel. And afterwards, a couple of the guys in the Blaze newsroom were like, dude, that was so cool. You got to do the show with Brad Thor. And I was like, whoa. And then I, of course, looked into his books and, you know, Lines of Lucerne and et cetera, et cetera. And now he's like, he's one of those names. He's one of those people that like the bookstore has got like so many of his books and they've
6: 27 books. I was just doing the research here.
7: 27. Listen, before we go any further, I just have to say how proud I am of you guys and how you've been killing it.
6: Thanks.
7: And, you know, Rush had me on his show several times and just such a great guy and in the newsletter and all that kind of stuff. And I can remember when we first moved here and Rush giving me a call and all that kind of stuff. So I don't think they could have handed it to more capable or more talented hands. So you guys are killing it. Great job.
6: Well, thank
7: great
6: you. Job.
8: Thank you.
6: You have moved to Nashville.
8: We are having fun and neither of us are clinically insane. So those are differentiating factors these days.
6: Crazily, that is an important differentiating factor, the mere sanity. You moved to Nashville 12 years ago. You
7: from
6: were
7: Chicago.
6: Ahead from Chicago. You were ahead of the curve.
7: Yep.
6: Why did you make the move?
7: Well, you know, my taxes kept going up in Chicago. I did conservative drive time radio as a guest and sometimes a fill-in on WLS in Chicago. And I had people calling in when I started saying, I think I'm going to leave. I've worked on enough campaigns. I've tried to get things to change. They haven't put in a Republican administration in Chicago in, you know, well over 100 years. And people said, oh, you're chickening out. You're running away. And I said, guys, listen, at some point it was okay for Rihanna to leave Chris Brown, right? Ike, Tina had to leave Ike. Rihanna left Chris. I felt like I was on this island that was being swallowed up by the ocean because the gangs were getting so bad. I had to tell our babysitter, you can't take the kids to the beach, to the zoo.
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12: Mostly sunny, 78 at 1230. Good afternoon. I'm Caitlin Bancroft. Baltimore City Police are now offering an $8,000 reward for information in the shooting death of Alexis Moore. Police say someone shot and killed Moore August 21st. In the Better Waverly neighborhood, officers responded to reports of gunshots early that morning. They found Moore shot. She died at the scene. Police are still working to find whoever killed her. They're urging anyone with information to come forward. One man is dead. Two other people are injured following a fatal crash involved in a police car in Jessup. Howard County Police say it started when a car backed into an occupied patrol car at a Royal Farms, then fleeing the scene. The officer chased after the car, which crashed into a retaining wall about a mile away. The Attorney General's office is now investigating. From the ABC News Desk, a federal investigation is underway after an Amazon cargo jet crashed and killed five people at Miami International Airport. Video shows the cargo jet barreling off the runway and into vehicles. Investigators, they're looking into whether the plane landed beyond the normal touchdown zone, and if so, why the pilots did not abandon the landing and circle back around for another attempt at landing. The Orioles take on the Guardians this afternoon with WBAL's pregame coverage. Coming up next, I'm Caitlin Bancroft, WBAL News Radio 1090 and FM 101.5.
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13: Traffic.
14: We have a crash in Pikesville on 695 and the inner loop at 795. It's moved to the left shoulder. It's backed up from Liberty Road. 95 southbound slowing up, 543 to 24. And Annapolis stop-and-go traffic on 213 northbound from 662 to Route 50. Also on 301 southbound, we have delays from Dell Roads Avenue to Route 50. In Annapolis, we have police activity on 662 northbound from 213 to the Ocean Gateway. The road is closed. Stop-and-go traffic from Route 50, an 11-minute delay. WBAL TV 11 weather. Sunny and beautiful for your Labor Day. The high 81. A clear sky tonight, low 61. Mostly sunny skies tomorrow, the high 84. It's 78 and sunny right now. From the Mattress Warehouse Traffic Desk, I'm Ed Evans, WBL News Radio 1090 and FM 101.5.
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15: Weather. Mostly sunny, low humidity, and slightly below normal temperatures with a high of 81 degrees. And then tonight, mostly clear and just slightly chilly with a low down near 61. Tuesday offers up a mix of sun and clouds and a seasonable day with highs in the low 80s. Then we're back in the mid to upper 80s Wednesday, partly to mostly sunny, so slightly warmer before we get more humid with a chance of storms returning by Thursday. I'm meteorologist Delina Lee on WBAL News Radio 1090 and FM 101.5.
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16: Welcome into Orioles Game Day. I'm your host, Valerie Preactor. The O's are on a six-game losing streak. We go back to yesterday where they fell to the Red Sox in Game 4, 3-1. That's right, they got swept by the red-hot Red Sox in four games. Well, the Orioles have been shut out on Friday night and Saturday night. That is 18 straight innings where they did not score a single run. So finally, on Sunday afternoon, it was Christian Encarnacion Strand who drove in the first run in 2 days.
17: Tully to the plate. Swinging a high fly ball ripped down the left field line, hooking into the corner, and it lands fair. And it rattles off the warning track, kicks off the sidewall, and it goes into the home run porch. That is an RBI double, and the streak finally comes to a close for the Orioles. It had gone 19 and a third. They're on the board, and they've got a 1-0 lead here in the first inning on an RBI two-bagger by Christian Encarnacion Strand.
16: They looked strong to start CES with the first run of the game in that first inning. And then, of course, the Orioles offense would proceed to fall flat and not score a single run ever again in that game. Yep, eight innings of then shutout baseball by the Red Sox. So, oh boy, the Orioles offense just could do absolutely nothing against their starter, Peyton Tolley, for the Red Sox, who pitched six innings of one-run baseball, and he punched out 12. He's doing push-ups on the mound against this team. It's unbelievable. Meanwhile, the Orioles commit error after error with Gunnar Henderson at shortstop.
17: Bradish in the 0-2, deals again. Ground ball towards the hole, stepping off on the glove-hand side. Booted by Henderson, no play by Henderson. And another error on the 0 shortstop. It was routine. He got there in time. He had the footwork set. He had the backhand down, and he just didn't field it cleanly.
16: So that error then allows two runners on, and Kyle Bradish on the mound for the Orioles serves up a three-run home run.
17: The 1-0. Swinging a high fly ball out to deep left field. Hines back at the wall. Can't get it. It is gone. An immediate return for the Red Sox. The Orioles gave them one extra breath, and Eli White hits his first with Boston. It's a go-ahead three-run homer.
16: That's three unearned runs on Kyle Bradish's day. That's right. He only pitched four innings and allowed those three unearned runs, but he walked four throughout the day. Not the best that we've seen from Kyle Bradish, to say the least. Now, there were 17 total strikeouts of Orioles batters yesterday by the Red Sox pitching staff. And to finish things off, it was Aroldis Chapman on the mound throwing to Adley Rutschman and getting his 400th career save.
17: Chapman cupping a red mitt over his right ear. He gets the signal from PitchCom. Now he's set in the 1-2. Swing and a miss. That will finish the ball game. The Boston Red Sox come to Baltimore. They take all four. It was jump-started with the return of Adley Rutschman, who launched two home runs on Thursday night, and a costly error by his good friend Gunnar Henderson opened up Eli White's opportunity here on this Sunday afternoon, and he hit a three-run home run that holds up. The Red Sox jump for joy. They are firmly in postseason position as they continue to win. 3-1 on this Sunday afternoon.
16: Let's put this into perspective. A week ago today, the Orioles beat the Colorado Rockies in Coors Field with a miraculous catch by Colton Cowser in the bottom of the ninth to save the game for the O's. They haven't won a game since. They've now lost six straight games, two after that catch in Colorado, and then four straight against the Boston Red Sox. I asked Craig Albernaz post-game on Saturday, but I want you to hear his response. I said, don't you think it's odd that a catch like that in Colorado was supposed to be a momentum builder and say, here's our jumping off point, here's the turning point again here late in the season, and it's done the exact opposite for this team? What do you make of that?
13: Yeah, that's why it goes back to, is momentum real or not, right? And that's the biggest thing. And, you know, for us, it's like Cal's made that outstanding catch. But you still have to go out and play the next day, and the next day, and the next day. Like, the league just doesn't let up, you know, especially the schedule we have in front of us. You know, so what we're playing for, you know, and you still have to go out there and compete. Make sure you're prepared to go out there, and which our guys are. And right now, we're just falling on our faces right now, you know. But like I've been saying all year, like, I know it's tough for the fans to hear, and but we've been in the spot multiple times this year, and our guys continue to find a way to keep on going. And that's all we can do. So all we can do is show up tomorrow, be ready to play, and that's it. We can just play the game in front of us.
16: Then going back to yesterday and the offense's performance, where since Colorado, there have been 48 innings where they have been unable to score a run. 48. And there was a span of 18, 19 innings there straight where they couldn't score a run. But why specifically yesterday was it so hard against Peyton Tolley, a guy that you've seen before?
13: Like, we faced Tolley, this is the third time we faced him. We know what he's about. He's just going to just shove the fastball down your throat, and we got to be ready for it. And, you know, he was establishing then both sides of the plate with the sinker and the four seam. Our guys were getting the swings off. It was a tough time calibrating, like, the hop and the extension. We just couldn't get anything going against him or pretty much anything all series.
16: When a team strikes you out 17 times as a pitching staff, what does that do for this Orioles offense?
13: All of our guys have the juice in the tank and how they can impact it. And sometimes it's not throttling down. It's understanding what the pitch is trying to do to you, understanding the attack plan, you know, watching the game. These guys are prepared. But when you go into the box, you have to trust it and believe it and be willing to be wrong sometimes. And our guys, they have the ability to hit the ball over the yard, but sometimes it's really tough to do if the pitcher's not giving it to you. So I think our guys, when we're at our best, we're diligent and stubborn to our approach, and we're making a start of work. You know, in this series, we didn't do that.
16: The Orioles are now 6 games below 500, and they're 4 games out of a wild card spot. Where does this loss or string of losses rank this season for you guys?
13: Of all the blows we've taken this year, this is by far the biggest, just because where we're at in the season point in time, where we're at in the standings with the wild card fighting for it, and especially having a solid road trip, really good road trip, but, you know, dropping the last two in Colorado and then steamrolling to here, like that's a huge blow. And when you look up, there's still games to play. There's not many, but there is more than a handful. And so our guys need to show up tomorrow, be ready to go. And it's a day game, quick turnaround tomorrow. You know, we can't look back and, you know, play, we could have done this or should have done that. We have to move on and get ready for Cleveland coming in, because they're ahead of us, you know, and it's a big series from here on out. It's been a big series all the time.
16: The Orioles have 18 games left in the month of September, and that's it for the regular season. If they want to make it to the postseason, they're going to have to do something miraculous in the next 3 weeks. And Gunnar Henderson spoke postgame about what this team has looked like recently.
18: The past couple games hadn't been very characteristic of us, and I feel like we just need to take a breath right now and know that, there's still 20 games. We can still make up some ground. It's just, can't try to force it all at once. So it's pretty much now or never, and we got to get it going. So just need to take a breath.
16: The Orioles host the Guardians. They're starting a new series this afternoon at Camden Yards. Happy Labor Day. We've got some midday baseball for you here on WBAL. First pitch is coming up at 1:35. When we come back here on Orioles game day, we'll take a look at the pitching matchup for today. And also, we'll talk with Masson's Annie Claff about all things Orioles.
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14: We have a crash in Pikesville on 695 and the inner loop at 795. It's moved to the left shoulder. It's backed up from Liberty Road. 95 southbound slowing up, 543 to 24. And Annapolis stop and go traffic on 213 northbound from 662 to Route 50. Also on 301 southbound, we have delays from Del Roads Avenue to Route 50. In Annapolis, we have police activity on 662 northbound from 213 to the Ocean Gateway. The road is closed. Stop and go traffic from Route 50, an 11-minute delay. WBL TV 11 weather. Sunny and beautiful for your Labor Day. The high 81. A clear sky tonight, low 61. Mostly sunny skies tomorrow, the high 84. It's 78 and sunny right now. From the Mattress Warehouse Traffic Desk, Guy Mate Evans, WBL News Radio 1090 and FM 101.5.
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22: 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Purple rises on Thursday, November 5th versus the Jaguars. And darkness falls on Monday, November 16th against the Chargers as the Darkness helmet makes its debut. White noise, purple rising, darkness falls. All coming to the bank this season.
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16: Welcome back into Orioles game day. I'm Valerie Preactor. The Orioles are throwing out Trevor Rogers on the hill today, their lefty ace. to see what he can do, and maybe he'll be able to stop this six-game losing streak that the Orioles are currently on. He enters his 27th game of the season today with a 9-9 record and a 4.30 ERA. And in 144 innings of work this year, he's racked up 132 strikeouts. We'll see if he can recreate his last time out on the hill against the Colorado Rockies, where the Orioles lost the game, but he pitched into the seventh and only allowed 2 earned runs on 6 hits. That's right, 6 2/3 of work, 0 walks, and he notched a season high of 11 strikeouts. We'll see if he can continue that role today, even though it wasn't a win. He's looking for his first win on record since August 21st, so it's been a couple weeks. Now, interestingly enough, the Cleveland Guardians are also throwing out a lefty this afternoon. It's Joey Cantillo. He's 26 years old, and so far this season, he's pitched 29 games. So this is his 30th start of the season, and he's coming in today with a record of 9-8 and a 3.81 ERA. His last time out was a loss in Toronto. He pitched just 5 1/3 innings with 4 runs allowed on 9 hits, 2 walks, and 6 strikeouts. He is a very big strikeout guy. 151 in 141 innings pitched this year. So that's your pitching matchup for Labor Day at Camden Yards. It's Joey Cantillo of the Cleveland Guardians versus Trevor Rogers for the Baltimore Orioles. 1:35 is first pitch right here on Orioles Game Day. And up next, I've got to bring in our guest of the show. It's Annie Claff from Masson. We got to start with Christian Encarnacion Strand. CES seems like one of the only guys right now that can put the ball in play sometimes. Of course, he scored the one and only run out of the last 3 days of baseball for this Orioles team. So what has he really meant to this squad in recent weeks?
0: He's meant a lot, and I know that Orioles fans and the Orioles themselves have probably wanted a little bit more from CES and the rest of the clubhouse in the last few days. It's certainly what they've needed to continue their playoff hopes. But from a season-wide perspective and pushing away the most recent stretch, CES has been everything that you've really needed in the sense of having to fill the shoes of Jordan Westberg, which that third base position has been, it's really gone through the ringer where it was supposed to be Jordan Westberg, and then it was a mixture of Coby Mayo and Blaze Alexander, and then Blaze Alexander got injured. And then you have Christian Encarnacion Strand, who is performing really well at the AAA level, and it's really converted really nicely to the big leagues. The defense is extremely solid at third base. That's part of the reason why Blaze Alexander has been pushed to second base a lot over the last few days, of course, with some lefty pitchers on the mound in their most recent series. But I wouldn't be surprised at all if coming up into next season we see a mixture of Jordan Westberg and CES at the third base position, and then at the second base position, Blaze Alexander and Jackson Holliday. So something similar to what we've seen more recently. It's a big power bat with an expected slugging percentage of .520, which is really incredible. It just goes to show that it's not just luck or defense playing into his slugging percentage, but more so just that quality of hard contact. Barrels it consistently and does exactly what the Orioles lacked in 2025, which was going up against southpaws on the mound and hitting with runners in scoring position. Those two numbers, it's a 1084 OPS against lefties and an 888 OPS with runners in scoring position. Of course, they need to do that moving forward a lot more to close out the end of the season, but you are happy to have CES on the team for 2027.
16: And with your knowledge, Annie, of what's going on in the farm system right now, do you foresee any possible late call-ups now that we're into late September? I know it's kind of hard to tell if the Orioles are really in the run for this thing with 18 games left, but they brought up Heston Kerr's dad, who hasn't played in the majors for quite some time. You've got Hines now sort of on the team. What do you foresee the Orioles doing with potentially like an Enrique Bradfield Jr.? Are any other guys ready to potentially make a major league debut here at the end of 2026?
0: Yeah, it is really difficult to tell. I would love to see Enrique Bradfield Jr. get that promotion. It's difficult given the way that they need a righty bat in the outfield because it was Tyler O'Neill and Christian Franklin. They hit the injured list, yeah. And then you get Luis Robert Jr. He now has some hamstring issues, and that's why you kind of bring up a Rhys Hines. But for Enrique Bradfield Jr., it would be a third lefty option in the outfield, but I really kind of like the opportunity that he would bring, just wreaking havoc on speed, on the speed front and the defensive front. I'm not sure how that's going to work. Of course, just given the way that next year could play out with the potential lockout, I have no idea. There's a lot more behind the scenes that goes on that I'm not aware of in terms of promoting a player and then starting his clock on the major league time level. So who knows on that front? But from a pure just perspective of bringing up somebody to create some havoc, I think Enrique Bradfield Jr. would be a great option.
1: I love it. Annie Claff talking with us from Masson. We know the Rockies have been officially eliminated from playoff contention. Also, we're looking at the Rays potentially clinching a postseason berth as early as Wednesday of this week. Now, the O's are just 4 games out of a wild card spot, which drops them completely because they were a game and a half. Are they involved in the playoff picture at all this coming week?
0: I think you can never really rule out anything in the sport of baseball, but it is going to be difficult to reach that spot now. Jacob Kalbenmeier of the Baltimore Sun tweeted out that via FanGraphs predictions, the Orioles would need to reach 83 wins to be in that wild card position standing.
1: Wow.
0: And in order to do that, they would have to go 14-4 over the remaining 18 games, which could be done, but it's going to be very tricky when you look at the upcoming schedule of the Cleveland Guardians, Toronto Blue Jays, the New York Mets. Those are wins that the Orioles must pick up and should be able to pick up. But then it's the Milwaukee Brewers, the Blue Jays again, and then closing out the series against the Yankees on the road. So it's going to be extremely difficult to find those 14 wins. It could, of course, be done if the Orioles shift that momentum and just totally go on a tear to close out the season. But it is going to be very tricky.
1: Yeah, there's no doubt about that. Also, we've got Trevor Rogers on the hill today. What do you like and what have you seen from him? Obviously, the season high in strikeouts against the Rockies with 11. You love to see that. But is there, can we hope that he's going to stop this losing streak today?
0: You can hope 100%. And I think that having him on the mound is going to be a great opportunity to do so. When Trevor Rogers is at his best, it's when the fastball command is exceptional. And I think that that's made a big turnaround, at least since the beginning of the season. The fastball run value, according to MLB StatCast, is in the 85th percentile. That's made a big turnaround from where we were at the beginning of the season. The walk rate has been really phenomenal, as it has been for him over the last two seasons. That's something that you've lacked a little bit in Kyle Bradish this season. His walk numbers have been a little bit low. So I think that having Trevor Rogers and a lefty on the mound today could be a real difference maker. Hopefully just it comes down to the offense putting up runs behind him.
1: The insight is incredible. Annie Claff from Masson, thank you so much for the time on Labor Day. Happy Labor Day, and we look forward to talking to you again soon. Thank you so much.
0: Yes, thank you too, Valerie.
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14: We have a crash in Pikesville on 695 and the inner loop at 795. It's moved to the left shoulder. It's backed up from Liberty Road. 95 southbound slowing up, 543 to 24. In Annapolis, stop and go traffic on 213 northbound from 662 to Route 50. Also on 301 southbound, we have delays from Del Rose Avenue to Route 50. In Annapolis, we have police activity on 662 northbound from 213 to the Ocean Gateway. The road is closed. Stop and go traffic from Route 50, an 11-minute delay. WBL-TV 11 weather. Sunny and beautiful for your Labor Day, the high 81. A clear sky tonight, low 61. Mostly sunny skies tomorrow, the high 84. It's 78 and sunny right now. From the Mattress Warehouse Traffic Desk, I'm Ed Evans, WBL News Radio 1090 and FM 101.5.
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1: We've got some mid-afternoon baseball for you on this Labor Day. The Orioles are opening up a three-game series with the Cleveland Guardians. 1:35 is first pitch, and you've got Trevor Rogers, the lefty, on the mound for the Orioles. We'll see if he can stop this six-game losing skid that the Orioles are currently on, and they haven't won in a week. So it would be really nice if they could get a win on this Labor Day to make it extra special. That's all I've got for you on today's Orioles game day. I'm Valerie Preactor. Next up on the call, it's Brett Hollander and Josh Lewin. Take it away from Camden Yards. Enjoy the game, everybody.
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5: Mostly sunny, 78. Good afternoon. I'm Caitlin Bancroft. On this Labor Day, Governor Moore announced a minimum wage increase for Maryland Aviation Administration workers at BWI Marshall Airport. The contracted workers will now be making $18 an hour. One man is dead, two other people injured following a fatal crash involving a police vehicle in Howard County. The Attorney General's office is now investigating. Meantime, 11 people were injured after a passenger van overturned on the Beltway this weekend. Investigators say the van crossed three lanes to get to the I-70 exit, striking a tractor trailer in the process. Nationally, federal investigators are on the scene working to determine what caused an Amazon cargo plane to crash at Miami International Airport, killing five people and injuring five others. Orioles baseball is next here on WBAL News Radio.
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24: 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Coming up, we get you ready for the first pitch of today's game. 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
15: It is the unofficial end of summer, and it might be the nicest day of summer. Perfection at Camden Yards as far as the weather goes. Offense, far from it. Welcome to it, Brett Hollander alongside Josh Lewin. Thanks for being with us, and happy Labor Day. And maybe, just maybe, today's the day the O's offense will wake up and come to life. Maybe today's the day they win a game and snap this six-game losing streak. We can only hope. Coming up on the pregame show, we will hear from Orioles manager Craig Albernez. Also, Josh Lewin will introduce us to a new Oriole named Reese Hines, who is starting in center field today. All that and much more coming up on the Orioles Radio Network.
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3: A postcard perfect Labor Day in Baltimore. Hopefully the weather is a harbinger of good news on the field. The O's could certainly use some of that. Josh Lewin with you from Camden Yards. Since the NFL season is now on deck, here's today's first of probably about 100 analogies. Imagine if right after the Mile High Miracle, Flacco to Jacoby Jones for 70 yards, the Broncos would have come right back with a walk-off 73-yard field goal to end the season. That's a little what Colton Cowser's amazing catch in Denver is beginning to feel like now. Ever since he made it, there has just been air slowly leaking out of the balloon. You thought it was a saving season moment, or a season-saving moment, and really it's been a pivot towards anything but that since. It's a six-game losing streak now. It's a wrong time for it to go wrong for Baltimore. It was there for the taking after the Cowser theatrics, but instead of soaring to mile-high heights, they have cratered in what's looked so much like a flashpoint. Instead, now it just kind of looks like a random awesome thing that happened. Can the season still be saved? Well, actually, yeah, it can. Two of the teams you need to pass, you play head-to-head, including these next three against the Guardians. There are six games left with Toronto, too. You win five of those six. There you go. No margin for error, though, and that's due to what happened yesterday. A quick recap on the anniversary of Eddie Murray's 500th career home run. The Orioles actually struck first, not with a home run. No chance of getting shut out at home three times in a row, though, as right away, this happened in the bottom of the first.
4: Tully to the plate. Swinging a high fly ball, ripped down the left field line, hooking into the corner, and it lands fair. And it rattles off the warning track, kicks off the sidewall, and it goes into the home run porch. That is an RBI double, and the streak finally comes to a close for the Orioles. It had gone 19 and a third. They're on the board, and they've got a 1-0 lead here in the first inning.
3: Yeah, Christian Encarnacion Strand has been quite the find. A cash deal from Cincy way back in April. The dividends have been there ever since. But from there, a Gunnar Henderson error, a three-run homer allowed by Kyle Bradish on a hanging slider, and the cement began to harden on what would be a rough day at the office. Not only did the O's strike out a season high 17 times, but even when something did seemingly go right, the milk would quickly curdle. Bottom fifth. Tying man on. Check this out.
4: Tavares is already squaring. Pulls back high and away. Back pick throw by Rutschman. Down to second. Close play. Story thought he got him. The call is safe. Adrian Johnson, longtime Major League umpire. The umpire at second base. A definitive call of safe. And the Red Sox want a review.
11: After review, the call on the field is overturned. Mm. Runner is out. Austin will retain this out.
3: Old friend Adley Rutschman throwing behind Hines, and that would pretty much drop the curtain on the ballgame. A 3-1 loss, meaning a season-long six-game losing streak at just the wrong time. Gunnar Henderson reflecting when it was over.
14: Felt like on the road trip we were playing some pretty good ball, and then obviously the last two games in Colorado didn't go the way we wanted it to, and felt like we just needed to take a breath, get a little breather, and then obviously it didn't go the way we wanted to here. And but what are we going to do about it? Can't sit here and sull in the past. You got to play the cards you're dealt, and Cleveland's coming in. They're ahead of us right now, so got to take it to them and win games.
3: Gunnar's approach has actually been decent these last few weeks. He's finally poked his OPS into the 700s. He's walking more than he's striking out, but just as Dean Wormer told Flounder in Animal House that fat, drunk, and stupid is no way to go through life, one run in 27 innings is no way to beat the Red Sox, obviously. And now the season's on the brink with the Guardians in town. When we come back, we reference the newest Oriole, Reese Hines. You will hear from Reese Hines as the Labor Day pregame show continues on the Orioles Radio Network.
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26: Left lane is blocked southbound 95.
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3: The struggle bus is packed with passengers for Baltimore, but today the chance to start fresh and get things going again against the team the O's are chasing, the 73-71 Cleveland Guardians. Josh Lewin with you, and yeah, starting with the underwhelming last two games in Denver, the slog is carried right into the homestand, where somehow the O's have managed just one run their last three games. But Cleveland's not exactly the 27 Yankees either. Cleveland ranking last in Major League Baseball in slugging percentage, second to last in home runs. And to get this done now for Baltimore, maybe some new power-hitting blood will help them in this series. Rhys Hines made his Baltimore debut yesterday, a guy that does have some pop, also a lot of swing and miss, but he's had quite the journey this year, going from the Reds to the Marlins and now to the O's.
34: It's been kind of crazy. It's my third team this year, and I'm just kind of getting a little groove of things now. The Marlins, I didn't play as much, so getting over here, being able to play every day in Norfolk was kind of nice, getting back in that groove.
3: He mentioned nice. He's from Niceville, Florida, which indeed seems nice enough when you talk to him about it. And he's diving in head first, getting the lay of the land here at Camden Yards. He will be in the lineup today.
34: I mean, I think it's hard. I'm not good at remembering names. I try to put faces and names together. But it's been the locker room down in Norfolk's been really good. Helped me out just getting here and making it feel like home.
3: Jonathan Rodriguez, a former Guardian, briefly had this role this year as a right-handed power guy that you've probably not heard much about, AAA mainstay, who maybe just needs a fresh opportunity. Of course, Christian Encarnacion Strand was in that bucket, and he has thrived. Maybe now Reese is the word. Go Reese Lightning. He is in there again today as part of a righty-dominant lineup against Joey Cantillo, who does lead the American League in walks. And last time out, lost a game 11-0. Manager Craig Albernaz will join Mr. Brett Hollander next. And Albie's going to talk about today's lineup and what's at stake with the team he was with just a year ago. It's the Orioles and the Guardians. This is the Orioles pregame show on the Orioles Radio Network.
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17: Labor Day and a three-game series beginning with the Orioles and Cleveland Guardians. We're with Orioles manager Craig Albernaz. And it is interesting to me, Albie, that team slumps are very common in baseball. Is there a reason for that? I know, obviously, it's under the pressure of the end of the season slump, but it does seem that teams go into collective slumps all the time.
18: Yeah, it's really tough to describe, you know, and on the same, like the same scope, you talk about team slumps, right? And then also everyone talks about momentum and getting momentum. And like in theory, after Kowser's catch in Colorado, like you would think we have all the momentum in the world, but then ultimately now we're in a six game losing slide. So it's really tough to put your finger on. Ultimately, our guys, any team, but speaking for us, we still have to go out and play the game. And we still have to go and execute. We still have to go and execute our game plan offensively, playing clean baseball defensively, and have really good pitching. And that's what we have to control. It's not just we're going to show up just because we feel like we have momentum going. We can just show up and play. You know, for our guys, it's once the game happens, you know, because our prep and everything beforehand is great. It's the in-game being diligent to our prep and also when stuff is not going our way, being able to not panic, to trust what we're doing. And so ultimately, when you look up at the end of nine or however many innings it is, we're out on top.
17: Very specific today. You're dealing with Joey Cantillo. You've seen him obviously many times, but the Orioles saw him earlier in the year. What do the Orioles need to do today to get to Cantillo?
18: Yeah, Joey, he has elite swing in this stuff. You know, that's his calling card, but he's also not efficient with his pitches. He's been known to go, you know, five innings and reach, you know, 110 pitches. You know, so for us, it's making sure we're staying within our plan. And with him, Joey has a really elite changeup. The movement characteristics are not elite, but the sell on it looks just like his fastball, and it's not. And you can get the fastball to the top, and he has a really good curveball. So for us, it's just shrinking the zone and forcing them to throw strikes. And if we start chasing either up or down, it's going to be a long day for our offense. Our offense really has to be diligent to the top and bottom and just shrink the zone on them.
17: Just your thoughts as someone who worked there for a couple of years, the Cleveland Guardians.

0: World Series for Jose Ramirez. And that's all they want to do. So these players come up as they're going through the minor leagues. Their thought is they just want to win a World Series for Jose. And when your superstar plays the way he plays every single day, hard, like there doesn't take any days off as far as an extreme injury, you know, these guys just want to come up and perform and play for him and not let him down. So it's such an interesting dynamic. And ultimately, that's what you see out there is literally just a will not to lose for Jose.
1: Really interesting answer. Albie, good luck today against Cleveland. Good luck in the series.
0: It's just good to see you, Brett.
1: Yeah, it's great to see you, Albie.
0: Have you back, microphone and everything. It's just really good to see you back.
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13: 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Luis Robert Jr. was brought in to be the dynamite that rocks the roster, but after less than a week, he's compromised with a hamstring issue. He'll miss at least the next 9 games. Tyler O'Neill, meantime, not yet close to a return. Who knew that when he dove to save a game 3 weeks ago, that may have been the last play he'd be able to make a difference. The hope is now that some new heroes will emerge. Some Monday storylines around baseball. You got Shohei Ohtani expected back in the Dodgers lineup. They'll open up a set against Chase Burns and the Reds. Burns, he is looking for his 16th win. And the last Red, 23 or younger, with 16 wins in a season. Got to go back to 1974. Don Gullett, that's a pull from a long time ago. The Padres enter the week a half a game behind the Diamondbacks for the final wild card spot in the National League. The Diamondbacks will get Corbin Burns back from his Tommy John surgery tomorrow. And finally, Toronto now, just a game behind the Guardians. Dylan Cease takes the mound in West Sacramento in the midst of what could be the best stretch of his career. 1.36 ERA since the start of July is the best in baseball. The O's will face a lefty today and counter with one of their own. Brett is back for a look at that pitching matchup next on the Orioles Radio Network.
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3: 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About 76 degrees right now, just puffy white clouds passing overhead, a very gentle breeze, and almost no humidity. So if you are starting your journey back from somewhere great and a vacation, thank you for bringing us along for the ride. Orioles will face a left-hander in Joey Cantillo, a 26-year-old about to make his 30th start of the year. He will be the first Guardian left-hander to make 30 starts in a season since Cliff Lee did it in 2008. The Orioles faced Cantillo earlier in the year. Overall, this will be his sixth game and fourth start against Baltimore, 1-1 with a 4.91 ERA. Cantillo's got great stuff, but he can be wild and erratic. Of course, right now, doesn't really matter who the Orioles are facing. Someone with a great track record, someone with no track record, someone with great stuff, someone with no stuff. It doesn't seem to matter You just hope that this offense can break out of it here at some point, really today. On the mound for Baltimore is the 28-year-old left-hander Trevor Rogers. Rogers making a career-high 27th start today. He's already passed his all-time innings record in a season. Rogers is coming off of a masterful performance where he dominated the Rockies, striking out a career-high 11 batters in 6 2/3.
10: Felt good. I think it was probably the best fastball command and different parts of the strike zone that I've had all year. And just tip my cap to Sammy. I mean, we were locked in the whole night. So, yeah, I felt good.
3: That is Trevor Rogers. Rogers did not fare well against the Guardians on the road on April the 19th. He was in that rut at the time. 5 innings, 6 hits, 5 earned runs. He allowed 2 home runs in that game, both given up. And it was hit by Jose Ramirez, who was having a historically down year. He only has 11 home runs this year, and 2 are off of Trevor Rogers. Orioles and Guardians will play on this Labor Day, a matinee at Camden Yards, first of 3 after the Orioles were swept away by the Boston Red Sox. The Orioles have lost 6 in a row, and in this stretch, simply not scoring a grand total of 13 runs in this 6-game losing streak. They are hoping for a fresh start today on this Labor Day 2026. We're almost ready for the national anthem here at Oriole Park at Camden Yards. We will step away as the Orioles take the field, led by Sammy Basayo and Trevor Rogers, as we are almost ready for baseball on a beautiful afternoon in downtown Baltimore as we continue on the Orioles Radio Network.
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0: The Star-Spangled Banner, adorably and ably performed by the Granite Baptist Academy here in Baltimore. You know, the Red Sox and Yankees of all teams have been the pebble in the Orioles' shoe all year. The O's are now 6-17 against those two division rivals. They're 63-58 against everyone else. The good news is, for the next 2 weeks, they play against teams from that everybody else bin, and that begins today here at Camden Yards. Let's get you the starting lineup for the visiting Cleveland Guardians. They're currently four games up on the O's for that final wild card spot. Stephen Kwan is in left. He's hitting .352 since the All-Star break. Joe Adell has come in from Anaheim. He's been great as their DH. He's batting number two. Jose Ramirez, Brett mentioned a down year for him, playing third base. And then Angel Martinez in right, David Fry at first. Another Angel is in the lineup. Angel Hanau is the second baseman. Austin Hedges, the catcher. Petey Halpin is the center fielder. Brian Rocchio, one of four switch hitters in the lineup for Stephen Vogt, who has gotten the vote, the popular vote, the last couple of years as American League Manager of the Year. And the guy that was his associate in Cleveland will, of course, manage the Orioles, who are 69-75. Craig Albernaz wrote it down this way today. Alphabetically off the top, it's Blaze Alexander in right, Pete Alonso at first, then Jackson Holliday at second, and Kobe Mayo at third. So there you go, alphabetically 1-4. Then the departure, it's Gunnar Henderson for the ninth time this summer. He is batting fifth in the order with a lefty on the mound. That's sometimes been the thing in August and into September. Gunnar at short, batting fifth. Christian Encarnacion Strand, the eighth time this summer, is batting fifth in the order with a lefty on the mound. That's sometimes been the thing in August and into September. Gunnar at short, batting fifth. Christian Encarnacion Strand, the DH. Samuel Visayo, the catcher. Reese Hines, the center fielder, got in yesterday, was backpicked by Adley Rutschman yesterday. He'll bat number eight. And Dylan Beavers in left, hitting number nine. Our umpiring crew, Chris Guccione, has home plate. He's the crew chief. James Jean and Charlie Ramos and Nestor Ceja the rest of the way around the bases. Guccione cleaning a home plate, the native Coloradan. The umpire plate clean presented by the Maryland Center of Excellence on Problem Gambling. If you or a loved one have a gambling problem, call 1-800-GAMBLER. Well, Brett, I'd suggest to you strikeouts are obviously more widely accepted for hitters these days than they used to be maybe 20, 30 years ago. But 17 of them yesterday reminded us there are some limits. Baltimore ranking fourth in strikeouts, are 30 behind Pittsburgh for the league lead. It's just too much of that. Maybe some contact against the Guardians today. We'll get them off on the good foot.
1: That would be nice, Mr. Lewin. Great to see.
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0: Incredible. Now, five hits against Rodgers. I mean, nothing's been squared up.
1: Well, there's been a bunt single. There's been whatever we want to call that. There have been two just skimmers, like rocks on a pond, and one fairly legit by Adele, although even that one, the one legit one, hit the chalk down the right field line.
0: And it was about 70 miles per hour off the bat. It was a bloop. Petey Halpin takes a ball, 1-0. Still good life on the fastball for Rodgers. It's the left-handed hitter, Halpin, and then Rocchio, and then Kwan. So lefty switch lefty. So we'll see how long Craig Albernez wants to go with Rodgers. Swing and a foul tip into the mitt, 1-1. Six to one Orioles, top of the eighth, trying to snap this losing streak that has reached six games.
1: Halpin, by the way, is 1-for-32 this year against lefties.
0: The 1-1 outside, 2-1 to Petey Halpin.
1: Only one inning where Rodgers had to sweat even a little. That was the sixth. 22 pitches, and then he threw six to get out of the seventh.
0: The 2-1. Swing and a miss. Swinging from his heels on that, and he came up empty. Rodgers at 101 pitches. 2-2 is the count. Rodgers to 100 pitches for the third time this year. He did it on April the 7th and August 21. Breaking ball bends down and away. 3-2 now. Rodgers also helped out today by a couple of double play balls.
1: 107 is his career high. That was back in 2024.
0: 3-2 to Petey Halpin. Hedges at first. Here's the pitch. Loop foul back a home plate. It remains 3-2. Congratulations to the Frederick Keys back in affiliated baseball, back in the playoffs. They've had a great team all year. They will start a best-of-three series against Greensboro tomorrow. It's the division series of that league. If they win, they go to the championship series. We do not have the starter yet for the Keys. The 3-2. Swing and a miss. He struck him out. And let's see if Craig Albernez is going to go get him. He will. What a performance.
1: 104 pitches. That's the second most he's had as a big league starter. 129th career start. And what a great one it was.
0: A slow walk to the mound for Albernez. Everyone standing here at the ballpark. The infield congregating around Rodgers. You want to talk about stepping up and being the stopper. Listen to this crowd. He tips his cap and acknowledges the crowd. That's about as big of a hand as we have heard all year for any Orioles starter. Rodgers, superb. He leaves this game with a 6-1 lead. He gets congratulations from all of his teammates. Rico Garcia coming on. We'll step away on the Orioles Radio Network.
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1: 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Trevor Rogers, amazing today. He's been so good. Rico Garcia on. First pitch to Brian Rocchio, way inside. A change that missed badly. 1-0. This Oriole bullpen needs five outs to win this game before Cleveland can get five runs. Garcia enters with Hedges, who had a slow rolling base hit. Back to the mound on it first. The pitch. Strike on the inside corner with a change. 1-1 to Rocchio. He had one of the six hits given up by Rogers. A bunt base hit. In the end, Rogers, 7 1/3, six hits, no walks, six strikeouts. So far, only the one run, but he is responsible for Hedges at first. The 1-1. Swing and a miss. Three straight changes. That was the best one yet. Diving below the zone. Trevor Rogers with his longest outing of the year. Also threw 104 pitches. 78 strikes. One of the best outings of the year by any Oriole. 1-2 to Rocchio. Garcia comes home. On a line into center field. Hines moving to his right. He makes a catch on the sinking liner towards the gap in left center. That was knuckling on him. He made a nice play sticking with it. Out number two. I mentioned Frederick in the playoffs. If you want to do your best Jim Mora impression, now would be the time. Josh, I'm leaving it open to you.
2: Oh, do you want one? I got one. Playoffs? That hurt. I'm not going to do that again.
1: They're at Greensboro tomorrow to start their best out of three series, and then two home games starting Thursday, and then, if necessary, Friday. So a chance to see the Keys playing the postseason at home. Strike one to Stephen Kwan, 0-1. And that is your Orioles on the Farm Report, presented by Royal Farms. 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Enjoy discounted drinks all year long, only for O's, only at Royal Farms. 0-1 to Stephen Kwan. He hits a ground ball. Diving stop at first by Alonzo. Up with it. Three steps to the bag, and he gets the out. Pete Alonzo takes a base hit away from Kwan, and Cleveland strands a runner. We'll go to the bottom of the eighth. 6-1 O's on the Orioles Radio Network.
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12: 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This particular ballpark, Royal Park at Camden Yards, looking as pretty as ever. And hosting a team that is up 6-1 in a game it really must have today. Kobe Mayo, two home runs. Trevor Rogers, outstanding pitching. No walks, six strikeouts. And now the O's try to pad their lead against Craig Yoho in the bottom of the eighth inning.
1: And too bad Ben Wagner's not here, because this is Indiana, born and bred from Fishers, Indiana, and then went to college in Bloomington. He was a Hoosier. Pop up on the first pitch off the bat of Jackson Holliday. Their shortstop, Rocchio, on the infield dirt, makes the catch. And that is out number one.
2: Yoho's another big guy, 6'3", 240. Dealt over from Milwaukee at the trade deadline for Bo Naylor. So now Cleveland is the one out there hauling Yoho.
1: And a rumble in the crowd is Mayo Betts. He has homered twice today. He now is 21 on the year. A solo homer and a two-run shot. The Orioles have not had a three-homer game since 2021 when Ryan Mountcastle did it. A changeup's outside, 1-0 to Mayo. The play by Alonzo is today's best play on grass. 1-0 to Kobe, and the pitch by Yoho spins in there for a strike, 1-1. If you're looking for an easy upgrade for your lawn this season, go with Pennington Grass Seed, the official partner of the Baltimore Orioles grounds crew. Pennington Grass Seed, the grass is greener. Huge swing by Mayo, and he came up empty on a change. It's 1-2. Orioles have a 6-1 lead. Bottom of the eighth at Camden Yards, trying to snap that six-game losing streak that has come at the most inopportune time. 1-2 to Mayo. The pitch. Swing and a miss. Another change. Mayo so far out in front.
2: I think there will be a day, probably not too far from now, Brett, where there is a three-home run game for Mayo. You know, Rafael Palmeiro never had one in his career. Gary Sheffield never did. Fred McGriff never did. Sometimes it's just one great day, and that's it. But I think Mayo's going to have one.
1: Strike there to Gunnar Henderson, 0-1. I agree. He's the kind of guy who could do it.
2: There's a guy that, you remember Larry Parrish? Not Lance Parrish, but Larry Parrish. I think did something pretty incredible because he had multiple three-homer games.
1: Outside to Henderson, 1-1.
2: He did it in seasons where he had 11 for the season, 15 for a season, and 18 for a season. And had a three-homer game in every one of those. So, no, he wasn't a 40-home run hitter like a Rafi Palmeiro. But Rafi never did it, and Larry Parrish did.
1: Slow roller towards first base. Scooped up in foul ground in the first base coach's box by Jason Bourgeois, the Orioles' first base coach. 1-2 to Henderson. Two outs, bases empty, Baltimore up five. Yoho, the right-hander, comes home. Down and away, ball two. 2-2. With Christian Encarnacion Strand on deck. Gunner's struggles have continued today. He is 0-4. The 2-2. Henderson loops this into right field. That's a base hit. Towards the gap in right center, a single for Gunner. And he will take it.
2: You know, it's so weird to look at Gunner and Jose Ramirez, both with OPSs of right around 700. They're 103rd and 104th of 139 qualified hitters in baseball. But then you look at some of the guys beneath them, Brett. Julio Rodriguez is worse. Vlad Guerrero Jr., Cal Raleigh is worse. Trey Turner, Austin Riley, Xander Bogaerts. So not the only guys having down years.
1: CES swings and misses. Again, that change from Yoho, 0-1. It's time for the Johns Hopkins Medicine out-of-town scoreboard. Red Sox are beating the Angels 5-2. That game in the top of the ninth. Adley Rutschman hit a three-run homer at Fenway off of Grayson Rodriguez. Into left field, Kwan battling the ball and the sun. He makes the catch, staggering a bit to get the line out. And Christian Encarnacion Strand is retired, and so are the Orioles. In the eighth, they leave one. That's the Johns Hopkins Medicine out-of-town scoreboard. 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Orioles 3 outs away from ending this losing streak. They're up 6-1 as we continue on the Orioles Radio Network.
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18: The ninth inning is presented by SeatGeek, the official ticket marketplace of the Orioles. In comes Andrew Kittredge, not a safe situation, protecting a five-run lead, 6-1 Baltimore, top of the ninth. The Orioles six outs away from ending that darn six-game losing streak. And last time we saw Andrew Kittredge, it feels like an eternity ago. It was only on September the 2nd. Joe Adell batting. He looks at one low, 1-0. And on that day, the Orioles twice got within a strike of winning a series against the Rockies and having a 7-2 road trip. Of course, since the Orioles had a walk-off catch made by Colton Cowser, they have not won a game. A strike there to Adell, 1-1. Defensive changes for the Orioles. Cowser now in center. Hines goes from center to right, and Blaze Alexander had to switch gloves. He's now at third base after playing right field all day. The 1-1. Adell, it's a ground ball foul, third base side, 1-2. But on that day, one strike away in the ninth was Andrew Kittredge from a save, but a pinch hitter named Zach Veen hit an RBI double that tied the game. Eventually, the Orioles lost in 11. And even at 11, they were a strike away from a victory, the 1-2. Down and away with a slider, 2-2. And in that moment, it was the backup catcher Sullivan with a base hit the other way to win the game for Colorado. The 2-2. A looper into left field. Beaver's coming on. He'll dive, and he trapped the ball. He trapped the ball, says the umpire, Nestor Ceja. A looper towards the gap in left center, and Beaver's couldn't make the play, and the leadoff man on for the Cleveland Guardians.
2: I always wanted to hold up and take a look at it. Remember, the umpires are in slightly different positions ever since the second inning when Chris Guccione had to leave due to injury. There was no fight from Beavers. He knew he trapped it.
18: That's exactly right.
2: Trapping Beavers.
18: Here comes Jose Ramirez. Good to know he can't tie this game with one swing. Ball outside here to Jose Ramirez.

0: At all this year. Every time there's a flashpoint of something awesome, they just don't follow it with anything.
1: 2-0 to Jose Ramirez. The pitch slammed down the right field line, but he hooked it foul. 2-1. Even with that blown save in that getaway day in Denver, Andrew Kittredge has a 1.48 ERA in his last 34 games. That goes back to June. He's been really good, and he's kind of become the Orioles closer with a lot of injuries. A looper into right field. Hines, the new right fielder, shielding his eyes from the sun, having trouble. He dives, and it lands in there for a base hit. It was a fly ball to right, and it should have been an out. First and second, nobody out. Hines had all kinds of problems with the sun, and he really stumbled trying to make a play, and he may have even hurt himself. But that was ugly, and it's first and second, nobody out.
0: I'm a little surprised that Colton Cowser, when he saw Hines in full battle mode there, didn't call him off and go full Kelly Leak on him and just come over from center and say, I got this. Hines never did find it.
1: Here's Angel Martinez. Uh-oh. Swing and a foul tip at home plate, 0-1. Now action in the Orioles' bullpen.
0: Yeah, two trapped baseballs, one that was obviously trapped, and that one wasn't even because it fell away from Hines as he was lunging forward.
1: There's been a ton of soft contact by Cleveland all day. There's a line drive to Henderson. He makes the catch. Race to the bag at second. Too late. Getting back to the bag is Adele, but that is a very big out number one on a soft liner hit to shortstop.
0: It's funny, when we say line drive, and you're exactly right, even that was a soft line drive. It was hit solidly, but not creamed. And pretty obvious that the runner didn't scramble back in time. Nathaniel Lowe will pinch hit, a power-hitting lefty.
1: Lowe, who started the year with the Reds, he has banged around baseball, but still a good hitter with pop. Pinch hitting for Fry, and he swings at the first pitch and fouls it back 0-1.
0: 15 home runs for Lowe between the two Ohio cities.
1: Josh Walker warming in the O's pen. First and second, one out. Adele at second. Ramirez does not run like he used to. He's at first. 6-1 Baltimore, top of the ninth. The pitch inside, and it's 1-1. The Maryland Energy Administration is circling every save in the scorebook this season to remind Marylanders to save money with clean energy. Learn more at energy.maryland.gov. The pitch outside for a ball, 2-1, and even if you believe the Orioles have no hope of reaching the postseason in 26, this game means a ton to the Guardians, who are just hanging on to that final wildcard spot. The 2-1 pitch, fought off and fouled back behind home plate, 2-2. And they are still contending for an American League Central title with the Cinderella White Sox starting the day with a 2.5 game lead. So it's pivotal for Cleveland. 2-2 to the batter Lowe. The pitch by Kittredge. Clobbered into right field. Hines starts in. Now he has to go back. I don't think he sees the ball. He's looking up, and it's gone. A three-run pinch hit home run for Lowe, and it's a two-run game. You got to be kidding me.
0: The home run was legit, but the base hits preceding it were really not. I mean, there were two fly ball outs that were not turned into outs. And they're not errors or anything, but again, the inability for the Orioles to play the kind of lockdown defense you need to compete for things like World Series, let alone a spot in the playoffs, it bites them. That was a slider that had a lot of the plate. Kittredge knew as soon as he let it go it was not a great pitch. And you got to be careful because the tying man on deck actually has a little bit of pop. Don't mess around. Get this second out ASAP. Hanau has been a slumping hitter.
1: Angel Hanau, a switch hitter batting left-handed against Kittredge. Chopper to second base. It backs up Holiday. He fields it on to first. Out number two.
0: You're really hoping that those eight LOBs in the first three innings don't come back to bite you. And the Orioles also had the two on, nobody out in the seventh. It just seemed like it wasn't necessary, but it's not 6-1 anymore. It's 6-4.
1: Orioles have left on 12. They're 1-for-11 with runners in scoring position. And here comes Craig Albernez. By the way, for Lowe, his 16th of the year. That was just the 135th on the season for the Guardians. That's the second lowest in baseball. Kittredge furious, it looks like, that he's being taken out of this game. He's back on the mound. He did a walk when he saw Craig Albernez.

0: Albie talking with Kittredge. He might give him a chance. Nope, he's going to take the baseball away, and out comes Andrew Kittredge. Couple of soft singles, and then a three-run homer. There's probably only been one hard-hit ball all day by Cleveland, and that was the three-run homer. Josh Walker will enter this game with a two-run lead and two outs in the ninth, and out away from preserving a win. We'll step away from Camden Yards. We'll come back with more in a moment on the Orioles Radio Network.
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0: Cleveland, as of late, known for their late-game comeback wins. They're trying to do that against Baltimore right now. Orioles had a 6-1 lead. In every facet, they have outplayed the Guardians. But right now, they're hanging on. They have a two-run lead with two outs in the top of the ninth, a pitching change. And Josh Walker, who has zero major league saves in his 49 major league games, needs one out for his first major league save. He's had a terrific run with Baltimore. An up-and-down guy, a veteran guy who's banged around the minor leagues, 22 games with the Orioles, a 2.05 ERA. Patrick Bailey pinch-hitting for Austin Hedges here in the top of the ninth. 6-4 Orioles. Walker delivers. Bailey takes it up and away for a ball. A four-seamer at about 90 miles per hour, and it's 1-0.
10: Bailey's only hitting 204 this year, but he gives all the credit for his defensive work to, of all people, Craig Albernaz. They were together in San Francisco.
0: 1-0 to Bailey. Walker comes home. This pitch is inside, and it's 2-0 on deck. A left-handed batter in Petey Halpin. You could tell Kittredge was not happy leaving the game, but I'm sure he's probably just mad at himself for that slider that ended up over the fence and right. The 2-0. There's a strike, 2-1.
10: Travis Bezanas grabbed the bat. Looks like he would step in for Halpin, who's the guy who's, 1-for-33 now against lefties this year.
0: Never easy to end a long losing streak. 6-4 Baltimore in the ninth. 2-1 to Bailey. The pitch by Walker. Swing and a miss. Got a fastball by him, and now it's 2-2, and everyone stands on this Labor Day here at the ballpark. It has been a hard day's work. Trying to snap a six-game losing streak. It has been a tough go. Fans coming to life. The 2-2 to Bailey. A called strike three. We have a challenge from Bailey. Is the ball game over?
11: It's called a strike. The batter challenges.
0: Orioles start celebrating, but now we wait and see. And that is just outside.
11: The ball. Cleveland has one challenge remaining.
0: I mean, by a whisker, this game is still going.
10: Which is why you keep a challenge for the ninth inning. We've had to all learn this on the fly this year. Bailey, again, the guy who learned the strike zone and how to catch from Craig Albernaz, tips it on him.
0: You have to challenge there no matter what, but they have one to use. 3-2 now to Bailey. Here's the pitch. A pop-up coming back towards us. And this will land just in front of us. And Bailey's still alive. 6-4 Orioles, top of the ninth. Walker, the third reliever, of the day for the Orioles, back of Trevor Rogers, who was brilliant, trying to earn his first major league save. The 3-2 pitch, a pop-up towards right field. Hines fighting the sun again, coming on, shallow right, and he will make the catch. And that's your ball game. And on this Labor Day in Baltimore, that six-game losing streak, it's history. The Orioles beat Cleveland 6-4, and it was a hard day's work, but they get it done. And they get it done behind the brilliant performance and the 10th victory of Trevor Rogers. Josh Walker seals the deal to earn his first Major League save. The Orioles' offense comes to life a little bit. Two home runs from Kobe Mayo, and all in all, we can breathe. A 6-4 Orioles win. When we come back, Josh Lewin with the totals as we continue on the Orioles Radio Network.
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15: Left lane is blocked southbound 95.
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0: The Orioles win a game when they go 1-for-11 with runners in scoring position. That is hard to do, but they did it, even though they left on 12 today. And they did it because of Trevor Rogers. He won his 10th game. He's now 10-10, 7 1/3. That's a season high. 6 hits, 1 run, no walks, 6 strikeouts, quite a contrast to Joey Cantillo, the Guardians starting pitcher. He went 2 1/3, 3 hits, 4 runs. He walked 5 and he hit 2 batters, and Cleveland walked 7 batters in total today. And the Orioles get it done. It got a little hairy late with some defense in the outfield that the Orioles could not make the play a few times. And also, the Orioles didn't cash in on early opportunities, but in the end, they win the game. Kobe Mayo, the big day, the 2 home runs, and Josh Walker picked up his first Major League save. So everyone can breathe a big sigh of relief. That 6-game losing streak is over. When we come back, we have the full totals next on the Orioles Radio Network.
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21: Well, the O's unwittingly put the labor into Labor Day. They had to hang on for dear life here at Camden Yards today, but they do stop their six-game losing streak just in time. Josh Lewin with you. You'll hear from Brett Hollander soon. The Orioles had scored six runs the entirety of their four-game series against the Red Sox. So what do they do today? They had six runs by the end of the sixth inning, and that in large measure was thanks to Kobe Mayo blasting away for home runs number 20 and 21. The one awful lefty was a real stinger into the left field pavilion area and just crushed. He added another in the sixth off a right-hander, but gave him 21 total for the year now, his first ever multi-home run game at the big league level. The Orioles were squandering opportunities this way and that all afternoon. Cleveland had actually walked seven and hit two before the third inning was even over. And this was an hour and 22-minute slog to get through three innings. And then we just kind of raced on from there. The Orioles doing just enough tacking on after they led 4-0 and then 4-1. The Mayo home run, the second of the day, made it 6-1. And they needed that cushion because Cleveland would rally a three-run home run from the pinch hitter Nathaniel Lowe in the top of the ninth. They've been calling them the Guardiac Kids back in Cleveland because they are coming back to win unlikely games of late, and you're thinking, no, not again, not now. The Orioles needed this one to get back to within three games of the playoffs, but they did. They held on. Six runs, nine hits, no errors, stranding a whopping 12. Cleveland 4-8-0, stranding only three. Time of the game ended up being an acceptable 2 hours and 56 minutes. 21,612 in Labor Day sunshine to watch Trevor Rogers go to 10-9. He was brilliant for his second straight start. Another start with no walks. That is back-to-back on that. Not 11 strikeouts this time like he had in Denver, but six was plenty today. He soldiered all the way through into the eighth inning, but not out of it. 104 pitches total. 10-9 is now his record with the win. The guy that was walking everybody, Joey Cantillo, the losing pitcher, 9-9. Josh Walker needed to come on and get that very first major league save of his big league career. The Orioles have set a team record now. Walker's the 11th different Oriole with a save this season, and there's still some season left to play. Thankfully, meaningful baseball still. The O's could have been five back with 17 to go. Instead, they are three back with 17 to go, and they've got Brandon Young on the mound tomorrow. So you're feeling better about things now. The O's stopping the six-game losing streak, winning 6-4. Orioles Clubhouse continuing in a moment. 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
30: An accident just before the tunnel has been cleared.
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15: Left lane is blocked southbound 95.
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0: The Orioles win it. Feels good to say. That six-game losing streak over and out. They win it today, Josh Lewin, with some very tough, patient at-bats early in the game. And no, they couldn't cash in on all the opportunities, but they did enough, and the padding late with help from Kobe Mayo certainly went a long way.
21: And you bring up the at-bats. Blaze Alexander did not have a hit in this game, but he had an 11-pitch at-bat that ended up as an RBI walk in the third, and a 9-pitch at-bat that probably shouldn't end up loading the bases. It's just that the final pitch was called a strike, and it really wasn't, but the Orioles were out of challenges. Point being, in those two at-bats, that's 20 pitches seen by Blaze Alexander, fouling off 10 of those 20. So, yeah, he really, I think, set a tone at the top of the order. Pete Alonso was on base three times in three innings and never had a hit. The Orioles were patient and then in attack mode when they needed to be. Kobe Mayo was the chief assailant in this one with a pair of home runs. That certainly helped. But for a team that had been just at, what, one run in 27 innings, to have six runs in six innings felt really good today. The O's still have some things to fix. There was some sloppy defense. One of 11 and with runners in scoring position is not ideal. But they did enough, and Trevor Rogers deserves a lot of credit. That 10th win of the season, it's nice to talk about, but another game where he was just pounding the strike zone. The sweeper was his best pitch. Four of his first five strikeouts on the way to six were with that sweeper. And the fastball was popping in there fine. Rico Garcia got him out of a mild jam in the eighth inning. The O's made their own mess in the ninth, and then Josh Walker cleaned it up for his first ever big league save. And if you can name all 11 dudes that have a save for the Orioles this year, good on you. But Walker joins Cano, Garcia, Hoppy, Kittredge, Nunez, Sanders, Wolfram, Helsley, Wells, and Aiken. That is a record-setting 11 different guys with a save for the Orioles this year. They are now 70-75, which most years sounds like nothing at all, but this year means they're three games out, and the team they're chasing, they play the next two games. They've got Brandon Young on the mound and then Shane Baz, and a real chance here to kind of take back what they thought they were working towards when things got weird and they just couldn't get a win against Boston, when they couldn't stick the landing out there in Denver. It was kind of like, all right, the guys just said enough's enough, found a way to get it done today.
0: Great to see, and now hopefully they just play better the rest of the way. I really want to just see that day-to-day, and hopefully the offense can kind of get out of this prolonged rut. It's funny how these team slumps come, but in the end, that was a total ace start from Trevor Rogers, just shutting it down and being the stopper. Orioles win it 6-4. We'll come back with the highlights next on the Orioles Radio Network.
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0: 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Patience is a winning strategy in baseball and banking. PNC Bank, brilliantly boring since 1865. It's Orioles and it's Cleveland's, and it's Trevor Rogers on the mound for the Orioles against the right, or the left-hander, I should say, Joey Cantillo. The Orioles have not been hitting over the last 7, 10, 11 games. Cleveland has not hit all year, and Trevor Rogers was sharp early. He allowed a worm-burning single off the bat of Stephen Kwan, but he set the tone with the next batter. That was Joe Adell. Ground ball up the middle. Henderson, the shortstop, has it. A flip to second for one. Holiday on to first. Make that two. A double play. 6-4-3, and the bases are clear. Nicely turned by the Orioles. Yeah, right after that, basically, Rogers would retire 16 in a row after that double play was turned. So he put it on cruise control. The Orioles' offense did get him a lead. It was not easy. They left two on in the first. They would get on the board in the second after Bassiah was hit by a pitch. Then Rhys Hines walked, and then Dylan Beavers came to the plate. Here's the pitch. Beavers smacks this down the right field line, in the corner. That's a base hit. It bangs off the wall. Basayo comes around to score. They're going to hold up Hines at third base, and the Orioles grab the lead. Beavers slams a double to right. Second and third with only one out, and it's 1-0 Baltimore. But they would strand three, and they would have to settle for just the one. So they left five on in the first two innings. It would actually get worse in that department from there. But they would put up a crooked number in the third, and it started with Kobe Mayo at the plate.
8: Mayo tattoos one. Deep to left. Long gone. Forget it. Way out of here. Baltimore leads 2-0. The lefty masher mashes yet again. Nobody does it better. That's 16 home runs off lefties this year out of the 20 that he's hit. And the O's indeed lead by two. 426 feet off the bat of Kobe Mayo.
0: And the walk show would start from there. And Cleveland would walk in two Oriole runs with walks and RBIs from Alexander and Alonso. But they would leave the bases loaded. So they had left on eight in the first three innings. They did have a 4-0 lead with Rogers in full control. Cleveland would get a run, and Kobe Mayo, with the man aboard, would come up in the sixth.
8: The pitch. High drive left field. Mayo looking to go and do it again. He has done it again! Into the birdbath! Two home runs for Mayo! And the O's now lead it 6-1!
0: Orioles had some extra padding, which was good. Trevor Rogers continued to deal in the end. He went 7 1/3, one earned run, six hits, no walks, six strikeouts. He was just marvelous on this day. It would be up to the Orioles bullpen to shut it down. They got a couple of outs from Rico Garcia. Andrew Kittredge came on the ninth. He had not pitched since September the 2nd in Denver, Colorado. It was not a save situation, and Andrew Kittredge immediately was in trouble. Joe Adell hit a ball to left field that Beavers could not make a play on, and it would land in for a single. The next batter was Jose Ramirez, who had a pop-up to right, should have been out. Rhys Hines lost it in the sun, and it was first and second with nobody out. Eventually, Angel Martinez would hit a soft liner to shortstop, so one out. The pinch hitter, Nathaniel Lowe, would come off the bench to face Andrew Kittredge. The pitch by Kittredge. Clobbered into right field. Hines starts in. Now he has to go back. I don't think he sees the ball. He's looking up, and it's gone. A three-run pinch hit home run for Lowe, and it's a two-run game. You got to be kidding me. All of a sudden, we had ourselves a ball game at Camden Yards, 6-4 at that point. The Orioles would get an out on the next batter, a ground out to the right side. So two outs, an out away from a win. Craig Albernaz would come out of the dugout, remove Andrew Kittredge, who did not appear happy, from the ball game. Josh Walker, who had zero major league saves and almost 50 major league appearances, will come out of the Orioles bullpen, one out away from earning his first MLB save. The 3-2 pitch. A pop-up towards right field. Hines fighting the sun again, coming on, shallow right, and he will make the catch. And that's your ball game. And on this Labor Day in Baltimore, that six-game losing streak, it's history. The Orioles beat Cleveland 6-4, and it was a hard day's work, but they get it done. And thank goodness for that. O's win it 6-4. When we come back, we will hear from Orioles manager Craig Albernaz next on the Orioles Radio Network.
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22: Left lane is blocked southbound 95.
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1: 6-4 win, a game the Orioles needed to get back to within 3 games of that final wild card spot. Greg Albernaz, formerly with the Guardians, now, of course, managing the Orioles. He's standing by to talk to the media.
4: Yeah, Joey is a high walk guy, but he also has elite swing and miss stuff. So you can't get fall into that trap where, you know, you're swinging and missing and you get outside of your approach. You really have to be really stubborn and shrink the zone big time with Joey, because his curveball is an elite pitch. His changeup is as well, and he has a really good fastball. So you really have to shrink the zone on him, and that guy's did that. You know, he made some really good pitches like we had with first and second in the first inning. You know, he got out of it, and he got out of another jam too. So he has a swing and miss stuff, but ultimately, yeah, we had to shrink the zone on him, and that guy stuck with their approach, and it paid dividends.
5: What is Colby Mayo showing you in the second half of the season?
4: Yeah, that second half of the season, he's shown that he's resilient. I mean, going through the first half, you know, it's just like any young player navigating the ups and downs of the season. He did a great job of doing that. Now you look up, he has 2 home runs today, his 20 and 21st of the year. You know, one off a lefty, which he's been handling extremely well, and one off a righty, and he's getting more confidence, especially the at bat. His first at bat against Ciccone, when he drove it to right field, was a good sign for him, like we talked about going the other way. But, you know, Kobe's starting to get confident and understand what he does really well in the box.
5: What's the process like of, I mean, you know what Kobe can do against lefties, but making sure he gets enough at-bats against major league righties to continue to develop? I mean, he's only 24. I mean, what's that balance like for you to make sure he gets those opportunities?
4: Yeah, great question. It is a balance. And also, like, we understand who the really tough righties are. And also, we have some good left-handed hitters as well. So it's, you know, finding the spots where, like today was a good example. Like, obviously, getting the starter out early, knowing that. They're going to run some bullpen guys out there, letting them see it. We don't want to pinch it too early, too, with the lead. And then fall in the trap of setting up a left-handed pocket for them. So it was just kind of like a good blend today of letting Kobe take those down. And, you know, we have those favorable matchups. You know, we like to do it, but also with Kobe, even if a tough righty, he's still dangerous in the box, just hitting a mistake and staying diligent to approach. But yeah, it's a delicate balance, and that's what I talk to hitting guys all the time about it in game. Talk to Donnie just to see if I'm missing anything, where we're at, this is a good at bat for him. Or the tougher ones is when it's a leverage spot with guys on base is the biggest one. But yeah, Kobe he's slowly this year becoming a real dangerous hitter.
1: Kobe Mayo with the 2 home runs. The Orioles with a big-time win. Needed that to snap the 6-game losing streak. Let's pause 10 seconds for station ID. 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
1: Well, it is now 17 games to go. The O's need to make up 3 in the standings to go ahead and get to where they want to be, which is playing October baseball. A 6-4 win in this one. Brett Hollander back to put a lid on it when we come back. This is Orioles Baseball on the Orioles Radio Network.
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6: 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I'm Valerie Preactor. 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
8: Orioles win it today 6-4 over the Cleveland Guardians, snapping their six-game losing streak. Tomorrow, game two of this three-game series, as the Orioles get ready to conclude their second-to-last homestand of this 2026 baseball season. A 6:35 first pitch tomorrow. We will be on the air with the pregame show at 6 o'clock. Tanner Bibee, like Shane Boz, he's on the mound for Cleveland. He has 15 losses, and Brandon Young will be on the mound for Baltimore, having a terrific season with the Orioles. Our ballpark producer has been Ryan Leshko, and our studio producer has been Big Al, Alec Hildebeitel. For my partner, Josh Lewin, I'm Brett Hollander. Once again, our final score at Oriole Park at Camden Yards today, the Orioles beat Cleveland 6-4. Thanks for being with us. Have a terrific rest of your Labor Day. We will talk tomorrow evening right back here at Camden Yards on the Orioles Radio Network.
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12: 5:04, good afternoon. I'm Robert Lang. The Labor Day holiday rushes on. A 12-mile backup approaching the westbound span of the Bay Bridge. It's also been an expensive holiday weekend at the gas pump. Regina Ali of AAA Mid-Atlantic.
13: Gas prices, $4 and a penny, that's still significantly higher. It's even, we've seen them go up about 7 to 8 cents in the past week. So when you're traveling, that certainly is a factor. It certainly is something that people are looking at. But the reality is, even as we go back to work, those gas prices will stay with us.
12: Ali also warns of heavy traffic tomorrow as people come back to work after the holiday. Governor Wes Moore used Labor Day to announce a pay raise for some 120 unionized workers who will get an $18 minimum wage. They currently earn $17 an hour.
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6: Traffic.
26: We have a crash in Pikesville on 695 and the inner loop at 795. It's moved to the left shoulder. It's backed up from Liberty Road. 95 southbound slowing up, 543 to 24. In Annapolis, stop and go traffic on 213 northbound from 662 to Route 50. Also on 301 southbound, we have delays from Del Rose Avenue to Route 50. In Annapolis, we have police activity on 662 northbound from 213 to the Ocean Gateway. The road is closed. Stop and go traffic from Route 50, an 11-minute delay. WBLTV 11 weather. Sunny and beautiful for your Labor Day, the high 81. A clear sky tonight, the low 61. Mostly sunny skies tomorrow, the high 84. It's 78 and sunny right now. From the Mattress Warehouse Traffic Desk, I'm Ed Evans, WBL News Radio 1090 and FM 101.5.
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6: Weather.
28: The forecast for tonight, they expect mostly clear skies and comfortably cool temperatures. Will drop back into the upper 50s and low 60s. On Tuesday, going back to work and school, weather should be nice, mostly sunny, with a high temperature near 84. 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
3: Welcome to On the Money, a special presentation from ABC News Radio. In this show, we're going to be diving into Americans' personal economy. Times are tight right now, and plenty of people are trying to scrimp and save wherever they can. We're also going to take a look at what Americans are doing to make a little extra on the side, and what they do with those extra funds once it's finally time to clock out of work. But if there's one thing that hangs over pretty much every discussion of the economy in 2026, it's artificial intelligence. Some companies are jumping in with both feet, some are just testing the waters, and some are still trying to figure out if this technology can swim at all. ABC's Rob Hawley takes a look at how AI is changing how we work.
14: Every year, Microsoft puts out a report it calls the Work Trend Index, a study of the trends around the way we all work. So when I talked with Katie George, Corporate Vice President of Workforce Transformation at Microsoft, about this year's index, I just had to ask this question.
16: I went back and I looked at the 2021 Work Trend Index. Guess how many times artificial intelligence is mentioned in that one?
17: Oh boy, I need to have gone back and looked. I'm guessing zero.
16: The word artificial is not even there.
14: Back then, it was all about things like hybrid work, remote work. This year, it's all AI.
17: I don't think that the impact of AI on the workplace in 2026 can be, overstated. We've seen dramatic changes in work.
14: Microsoft, of course, has its own AI offering called Copilot. And George says they're seeing a change in how people are using it.
17: One of the things that was most striking is that this year, almost 50% of the tasks that Copilot Chat is helping our users with are what we call cognitive. So we've moved and graduated from email and document retrieval to problem solving, analysis, helping people think creatively.
14: She says some of the heaviest users of AI say they're now doing work they just couldn't have done before. Andy Challenger, with outplacement firm Challenger Gray and Christmas, seeing that happening firsthand with their own projects.
19: There are so many tech projects that we wanted to do that we just couldn't tackle because they were too big and expensive and time-consuming, and we've been able to bring on a couple coders and get a ton of those done in the last year in a totally surprising way, that it's actually created a certain amount of jobs in that sense.
14: But the changes in how we're working aren't universal or even spread out evenly. Kyle MK is a senior talent strategy advisor at Indeed and has been taking a look at how AI is rolling out across companies.
20: Right now, it feels like the Wild West when it comes to how employers are rolling out AI. I like to use the analogy of a lightning strike. I don't know if you've ever seen a lightning strike in slow motion, but it is a lot of electricity coming from the sky. And whichever is the first touch point to the ground, that's where that's where we see the lightning bolt. Right now, in terms of AI being used within work, we haven't seen the lightning bolt yet. We're still kind of exploring all of these different avenues all at once. And there's a lot of expectation within each company to use AI, probably a little more expectation than support. And they're all looking for that lightning bolt, for that ground touch.
14: And then there are the people who have tried AI tools and found they just didn't work for their work.
22: So far, I'm not that impressed with the AI that's publicly available. I've been trying to use it, process data, and I'm still just kind of like, I'm not super impressed with what this is capable of.
14: Melanie Hansen is the senior editor of the Education Data Initiative.
22: I've had clients who are like, use AI to generate this article. And I'm like, it's wrong. It can't research. It doesn't know what's true and what's not. So it's useless.
14: Which goes right to the heart of a lot of issues around AI,
1: trust.
4: I'm Noah Chauncey-Racusa, Associate Professor of Mathematics at Bentley University.
1: And we went through some recent Gallup polling on what Americans think of AI.
4: We started polling people to see how they feel about AI in a few different directions just a few years ago, around the time that ChatGPT came out. And it was interesting, for the first couple of years, it looked like people were getting more comfortable with AI, more optimistic that it was going to create new jobs, that it was going to make things better. And just this last iteration of the poll, this last season, we saw things kind of swap in the move in the other direction. So now people are trusting it less. They're less optimistic.
1: In the poll that was released this summer, 39% of Americans think AI will do more harm than good. That's up from 31% last year. About 80% of Americans think AI will mean fewer jobs.
4: People are worried that this will do good, but it may do more harm than good. It will create some jobs, but it may displace and eliminate more jobs than that.
1: The poll also showing negativity about AI is actually highest among the youngest adults. 47% of 19 to 29-year-olds now say AI does more harm than good. While the poll didn't ask why, Dr. Chauncey-Racusa, who studies AI, has some ideas.
4: I think part of that lack of trust among all groups, but especially young people, is just seeing that even the tech leaders and the business leaders don't necessarily have a great sense of where to go and how to use this. They have the enthusiasm, but there's a lot of trial and error and learning by the school of hard knocks happening at all levels.
1: All that trial and error with AI also reflected in the Work Trend Index. Back to Microsoft's Katie George.
17: The truth is that, you know, the world is still all over the map in terms of how sophisticated they are. From the Work Trend Index, only about a quarter of the people, you know, would say that their leaders are consistent and clear about what the impact of AI is going to be, right? Leaders are still figuring this out.
1: Some of the ways Microsoft itself is using AI to change work is by building up new ways to work centered around artificial intelligence tools.
17: So, for example, there's now a sales agent that can close business on its own, right, with guidance from humans, of course, and is reaching out to white space accounts that we couldn't otherwise have gotten to. And that's an example of an AI-first workflow.
1: Indeed's Kyle M.K. says another possible future for work with AI is the idea of people being in charge of AI agents doing nuts and bolts work while humans work on keeping the humanity in their work.
20: Right now, we hire operationally gifted individuals into management roles. And I think that will sooner than later, we're going to start hiring more Ted Lassos.
5: Be curious, not judgmental. I like that.
20: And people who are may not know the exact skill set, but they are really great when it comes to the interpersonal relationships, motivation, inspiration, and that's the thing that I'm really excited for.
1: Rob Hawley, ABC News.
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3: Welcome back. We're taking a look at Americans' personal economy, how we spend, what we buy, the ways we try to save, and so much more. I'm Mike Dubusky, and this is On the Money from ABC News. Concert prices have shot up over the years, but that isn't stopping young fans from spending big bucks on their favorite artists. ABC's Indra De La Sahan was on the ground to ask people why those few musical hours are so worth it.
2: I'm here at MetLife Stadium in New Jersey, 6 hours before the world-famous K-pop group BTS is set to perform. Yet outside the stadium is already packed. BTS fans, or better known as ARMY, are giving out freebies. Small fan-made crafts given away to fellow concertgoers, or are lining up for merch. In the American Dream Mall just next door, BTS music blasts with fans singing along. In a sea of fans wearing the tour colors, red, black, and white, I came here to ask a few ARMYs how much they've shelled out to see their favorite artists today.
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16: For four.

0: It adds up quick. William Kovacic, a professor at Georgetown Law, suspects splitting up Live Nation and Ticketmaster as a solution might not happen.
1: Courts have been nervous about doing that. They regard a big divestiture, a big breakup, as being an extreme form of intervention. To have a single federal judge, typically, faced with the future of an entire industry, to issue an order that will decide how, in many respects, it behaves in the future, what the structure of the firms will look like in the future, many judges regard that as a fairly awesome responsibility, a responsibility that generates genuine awe and anxiety.
0: And as a federal judge decides on a remedy, Sharpe says we won't see one until 2027. And if we do, Live Nation and Ticketmaster will likely appeal. So it might take a while for ticket prices to change. As a young person myself, I couldn't understand why my peers were willing to go to expensive concerts. But after talking to a few armies, it clicked. Hard times might actually be driving attendance, not deterring it.
2: You know, the majority of millennials, Gen Z, we can't save up to buy a house. It's pretty much impossible. So what do? We look for, I don't want to say instant gratification, but we look for things that are obtainable and reachable and just help us, like, get that little boost to get us through the day.
3: The fact that people end up paying so much just for this momentary bliss, I feel like kind of speaks into how bad things are kind of in the world, that people seek out something even if it costs so much money just because we need it on a personal and emotional level.
4: I think we care more about the experience than the money. I think, you know, $300 is not much compared to like the whole day of experience you're gonna get out of the one thing. I think we as a younger generation care more about living life nowadays than the monetary value of stuff. So I think like everybody just wants to buy anything they want at that moment, and credit cards just make it easy that you can just buy and pay for it later.
0: It's electrifying to be in a crowd of fellow fans, your community. When the first note of the opening song plays, the stadium erupts and all worries from the outside world washes away just for a second. In talking to these fans, I started to understand why they're so willing to pay for these experiences. Indra Dalasahang, ABC News.
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8: 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As you'd expect on Labor Day afternoon, a huge backup approaching the westbound span of the Bay Bridge. It's nearly 13 miles all the way back to Bloomingdale Road. A Baltimore firefighter being treated in the hospital this afternoon for injuries caused fighting a North Baltimore house fire. The two-alarm fire on Ellerslie Avenue started around 2 this afternoon. Crews arrived. They found heavy smoke coming from the back of the house. Cause of the blaze under investigation. From the ABC News Desk, the NTSB says the 5 people killed when an Amazon cargo jet ran off a runway at Miami International Airport Sunday were all inside a van carrying 7 people from a cleaning company and an SUV that was hit outside of airport property. There was a briefing last hour by the NTSB. We'll have a detailed report coming up in the news at 6. Governor Wes Moore on this Labor Day raising the minimum wage for some 120 unionized workers at BWI Marshall Airport goes up from $17 to $18 an hour. He's promising emergency legislation next year that would give minimum wage raises to nearly 1,000 additional non-union workers. As you heard this afternoon on WBL, Orioles beat the Guardians 6-4, snapping that 6-game losing streak. 2 teams play tomorrow night on WBL. Ravens coach Jesse Minter says Jovan Quinn will start at center Sunday against the Colts. Wouldn't rule out Nyande Matkabike for Sunday. Rod Woodson previews the Ravens season opener with C4 and Brian Neiman tomorrow morning after the news at 9:30 here on WBL.
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9: Traffic.
10: We're watching some heavy volume with 50 and 301 westbound between the 50 301 split and Dominion Road. We're also backed up between Ferguson Road and Ritchie Highway. Heavy 50 westbound between Y Mills Road and 301. Still watching this police activity. 662 northbound closed, 213 to Ocean Gateway. We've got delays on 95 southbound between 22 and 24. We also back up 32 to Skaggsville Road. Elsewhere, keeping tabs on a couple of accidents. Greenmount Avenue with 27th Street. We have a crash. Old Court Road between Scotts Level Road and Reisterstown Road, an accident there as well. 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
9: Weather.
11: The forecast for tonight, they expect mostly clear skies and comfortably cool temperatures. Will drop back into the upper 50s and low 60s. On Tuesday, going back to work and school, weather should be nice, mostly sunny, with a high temperature near 84. This is Tony Fan of WBAL News Radio, 1090 and FM 101.5.
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5: You're listening to On the Money from ABC News Radio. I'm Mike Dubusky. Thousands of entrepreneurs turn to crowdfunding platform Kickstarter every year to try and turn their business ideas into reality. But even if your Kickstarter goes viral and rakes in millions, raising money is just the beginning. ABC's Peter Haralambos has what it takes to transform a good idea into a scalable business in 2026.
14: When I was a teenager, I would often fall asleep on the couch in my parents' house, only to be woken up around 2 a.m. by one of three commercials. One advertised how to sell used scrap metal.
15: 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Dad, what should Jan do with all her scrap metal?
14: Another was an ad for a local strip club featuring some aliens.
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14: But the one that always left a lasting impression with me, at least, pitched that anyone could be an inventor if they had a good enough idea and the willpower.
17: Inventors, InventHelp can help you try to patent your idea and submit it to companies.
14: In my groggy state, I envisioned myself as an inventor, dare even an entrepreneur. Dreams of ShamWows and George Foreman grills danced in my mind. Now, fast forward about a decade, those dreams have dimmed, but not faded completely. I mean, how hard could it be to launch a new product in 2026? Sure, a lot has changed since that InventHelp commercial. The internet and social media have fundamentally reshaped the way we interact with consumer goods, while globalization has transformed manufacturing. But there's still that underlying desire for products that solve problems or pique our interest. Now, I wasn't going to figure this out on my own, so I decided to reach out to two people who just spent the last few years going through that process themselves. Krill Safin and Emily Perkins Rock are the founders of MetroBoard, a framed LED board that shows the real-time location of public transit systems in major cities. They launched their idea in 2024 on GoFundMe, raised $1 million, and began shipping products earlier this year.
6: It really started as an art project to visualize the movement of cities, specifically through their transit system. So it's this live subway map for various cities that gets data from their transit network of where the trains are and lights them up to show you where they are and how they move throughout the day in this mid-century sort of design.
14: I came across their product about a year ago and placed a pre-order. A few months back, my New York City Metro board arrived in the mail, and it's since graced the wall above my desk. And as much as I like the product, this story is not an endorsement or advertisement for it in any way. I mainly wanted to know what mistakes Emily and Krill made along the way and what they learned from their years-long journey taking an idea and making it into a scalable business. Hi, is this Emily?
18: Hello, Peter?
14: Yes, can you hear me all right? Their journey begins in Los Angeles, where a few years ago they were both working for an aerospace startup and looking for a change. When a new public rail stop opened across the street from their apartment, they both say inspiration struck.
18: It just was something that we thought would be fun to make and then ended up just snowballing in the way that when you start a personal project with a very motivated engineer, they oftentimes do.
14: As their project began to take shape, they said they knew they would need more money, and decided to turn to crowdsourcing.
6: We knew we wanted to launch on Kickstarter, but the way these things work is you actually have to do a lot of like preparation before you put it on Kickstarter. You know, it's not quite the days of Kickstarter in the beginning where somebody says, I'm going to make a potato salad and raises like $400,000.
14: He's not joking about that potato salad thing. A guy back in 2014 raised more than $50,000 after setting a goal of raising $10 on the site to make a potato salad. He ended up using most of the money to throw a potato salad-themed party and music festival. There are also plenty of horror stories for projects that raised millions of dollars before the companies went bust or never delivered on their promises. On top of that, the majority of Kickstarter projects never reach their goal amounts, and some don't garner any support. Emily and Krill didn't want their project to end up like those, so they put in some legwork, making a prototype and advertising on social media to find potential backers.
6: Leading up to this, we were using our savings to sort of pay our rent, get stuff going. But advertisements, which are a big part of getting everyone to find it, were expensive too. And I loaded up all four of my credit cards to their max in the lead up to Kickstarter. I think $40,000 across all my credit cards. They were all maxed out, hoping that when the Kickstarter happens, things will go well.
14: Krill claimed he never had a doubt that the project would succeed. However, Emily said she viewed things differently.
18: The two of us, I would say, both our risk appetite and our skill sets are Venn diagram circles that do not touch even a little bit.
14: But when they launched in September 2024, whatever concerns they had about support quickly vanished when their project almost immediately went viral.
18: And we went out for breakfast and left our phones behind so that we could just kind of like enjoy that giddy feeling. And then when we came back, there were like at least 1,000 backers.
14: That's when they say it also got very real. As hundreds of thousands of dollars made their way into their bank accounts, the reality of executing the project loomed. Sure, they had a prototype and supporters, but it takes a lot more to take a product and turn it into a real business.
18: And I think it started to get a little bit more real and to start to feel like an obligation where, like, we had this thing that was, I don't know, 90% done, but the devil's in the details, and that last 10% is the difference between a personal project and something that you can, like, ship reliably to thousands of people.
14: The first big step to building their business was finding what's known as a contract manufacturer, essentially a company that builds products using a web of factories and contractors for other brands.
6: The contract manufacturer, which is actually such a critical piece because you basically live or die by how effective they are in making it, I got lucky with that one.
14: But as they started fine-tuning the boards, finalizing things like the treatment for the brushed aluminum or the location of the antenna on the board, they ran into another problem in the shape of President Donald Trump's sweeping global tariffs.
6: Because of the tariffs, we had to move from our original factory, which is in Shenzhen, to another factory in Thailand because the tariff rates were lower in Thailand.
14: And by the summer of 2025, Krill and Emily were working with the new factory on some small issues that emerged during a pilot run of a few dozen boards, such as minimizing light leakage and coming up with the packaging for the boards. And if you're wondering how much all of this cost, Krill and Emily basically need to make a 30% down payment at the start and pay the remaining 70% to actually receive the boards. Getting them from Thailand to the United States was a whole nother issue, requiring them hire what's known as a freight forwarder to handle the transportation logistics.
6: You basically just tell them we have pallets of this stuff in this factory. We need to get them to this warehouse in the U.S. And then they know truckers and like ocean freight companies, and they have contacts to all of them.
14: And after months of travel, the first batch of boards arrived in Georgia, where Krill and Emily went to go see the final product they'd soon ship to hundreds of customers across the world. Since the first wave of Metro boards shipped out, Krill and Emily are now working on transforming their business from a successful Kickstarter into a sustainable small business. Selling Metro boards for six major U.S. cities, Krill and Emily just hired their first three employees and are preparing for a rush of orders for the holidays.
6: Things are pretty good. We just kind of got to get our feet under us right now. It's a bit of like running on a treadmill and either needing to keep up or slow the treadmill down a bit.
14: Now, there's still plenty more work to do to keep the business going. One thing that seemed clear after speaking to both of them is that they're grateful they bet on themselves 3 years ago.
6: But I think we're going to get to a really stable place in a few months, and then things will feel really great.
5: That was ABC's Peter Haralambos. There's plenty more On the Money after this.
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5: Welcome back. We're taking a look at Americans' personal economy, how we spend, what we buy, the ways we try to save, and so much more. I'm Mike Dubusky, and this is On the Money from ABC News. Call it moonlighting, freelancing, or income stacking, millions of Americans are taking on extra work outside their regular jobs. For some, it's a matter of exploring an outside interest. Others see it as a way to broaden social circles. But for the vast majority of people, side hustles are a means of survival. Here's ABC's Jim Ryan.
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13: We're currently in what people are calling a low-fire labor market. No one's losing their job. There's no new job openings for college graduates.
15: There are certain sectors where the jobs were lost by the biggest amounts. Local government, education, retail, hotels and food services.
25: Jobs went down.
33: And stretching a paycheck is harder than ever.
34: Gas prices are rising in virtually every state for gasoline and diesel. It's not a surprise.
35: There's nothing left to even put into savings. I mean, I run out of money
33: Some professions are hit harder than others.
36: I've had a second job for about 7 years.
33: Felissa Alberts is a public school teacher in Arizona. She, like an estimated 20% of the people in her profession, is struggling financially.
36: I'm really thankful for my job. I'm really thankful for my career. I look at second careers often. I'm so burnt out.
33: She's in the classroom 5 days a week and delivering packages on the weekend.
36: Every day I've thought about leaving my profession because of the pay. But then every day I go back and something about the kids makes me stay.
33: Despite her two master's degrees and years of teaching experience, Felissa Albert says,
36: I do not foresee myself getting rid of the second job anytime soon.
33: Cash-strapped Americans like her are scrambling for ways to supplement their income. Even the term retirement has taken on new meaning, with nearly half of workers saying they'll probably have to keep doing something to earn money in what used to be known as their golden years. Why? An Ipsos poll finds that 64% of non-retirees are more focused on their current situation than on setting aside money for a future without work. Census Bureau data shows about 500,000 applications for new businesses every month, 30% above the monthly figures of 2025. Those who aren't in a position to start a whole new business rely on existing entities, many downloading an app and going to work. So what's life like in the gig economy? Let's find out.
6: I think it's fun. I kind of view it as a game. It feels like a game at times because you get the order and it's like, okay, I've got to get to here. And then you get it and it's like, okay, I've got to get to here in time. I think if you don't like driving in the car, you probably wouldn't have.
33: Rachel is a food delivery driver in Texas. She's opened her app for the first time today.
6: The way I think about it is someone has put in their order. They're not going to alert us yet until it's maybe had a little bit of time to cook. There's definitely a lot of waiting that happens.
33: While she may enjoy the challenge of the job, it isn't fun and games. Her family needs the income, and she's tried other side hustles.
6: You know, I made $30 in 2 hours, and I was shopping for like 45 minutes. And it didn't feel worth it. But at the same time, I was like, but I can't get anything anywhere else. So I need to be doing something.
33: That's a recurring theme in the gig economy.
9: What's interesting is obviously partially driven from cost of living factors. The income from the day job may not be enough to meet groceries and housing and insurance and everything else.
33: Nick Loper knows a lot about moonlighting.
9: I was working as an entry-level worker for Ford Motor Company, and nights and weekends was me trying to get this little internet shoe business off the ground.
33: He essentially acted as a middleman, setting up a website that aggregated other websites.
9: It would pull in the catalogs from Zappos and Amazon and all these other shoe sellers and tell you where you could find the best price on your next pair of shoes. And then those stores would send me a commission, a referral fee for everybody who ended up buying shoes through the site.
33: It worked so well that Loper eventually left his job at Ford. His next step was a big one. But first, back in Texas,
6: there we go.
33: Rachel's app has come to life.
6: It's not that far. I'm right here by it. It's $4.30. So I'll go ahead and take it. So I'll accept.
33: The fast food restaurant the customer had ordered from is right down the street. More waiting while the order is prepared.
6: I think for me, just with my personality type, like I get a sense of urgency, you know, and there is a timer going on. So I definitely move a little faster.
33: Increasingly, side hustlers are catching inspiration from social media.
9: We're used to consuming everyone else's highlight reels on social media and seeing what is possible, what's out there, and almost this desire and maybe some kind of guilty obligation in certain senses to use our free time more productively, more effectively.
33: That's what Nick Loper did after leaving his 9-to-5 at Ford Motor Company.
14: First up is user interviews. There are a lot of
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33: Side Hustle Nation is a clearinghouse of advice on how to make extra money. The homepage features a quiz that asks a straightforward question.
9: Are you looking to make extra money because you want to make extra money? Or are you looking to make extra money because you want to quit your job? And 80% of the people said, no, I just want to make extra money. And that was really eye-opening to me.
33: Once that question is answered, it's time to ask the next one.
16: What do you do naturally?
33: Lynn Richardson is author of The Symphony, a guide to creating and balancing multiple streams of income.
16: Do you do artwork? Do you sing? Do you dance? If you take a look at what you do naturally, there's probably a stream of income there. The second question is, what are you skilled at? As a matter of fact, what do other people tell you you do? You probably think it's nothing, but I'm saying there's probably a stream of income there. And the third question that I would say to ask is, what are you passionate about? What do you love?
33: At the same time, says Nick Loper of Side Hustle Nation, it's important to manage your expectations.
9: Biggest thing to keep in mind is to position any side hustle endeavor in your own mind as an experiment. Think about yourself as that side hustle scientist. Hey, look, I'm going into the lab. I'm going to test out something. If It works great. If it doesn't, that doesn't mean I'm an abject failure and nothing I ever touch will ever work. It just means, okay, dust myself off, go back to idea number two and give that a try.
33: And he should know. He's cast his line into lots of revenue streams.
9: In full disclosure, a lot of those didn't work. A lot of them failed. And it was important to have those missteps and misdirections, right? It's just a matter of minimizing the downside and having a swing that has the potential to work out when it hits.
33: That applies to any side job, whether it's running a web-based shoe store.
0: All right, so I do this, and then...
33: Or making food deliveries.
0: Leave at the door, so I will have to take a picture of it, leaving it at their door.
9: We've had people doing, like, pet waste removal businesses. We had a high school teacher in New York who was renting out portable hot tubs. You know, had started pre-COVID, but really blew up during the pandemic when people were like, you're telling me for $250 I could have a hot tub show up to my house and keep the kids entertained for a week? This is a no-brainer. Let's do it. And he would deliver them on the back of the pickup truck and come set it up and pick it up a week later.
33: And Nick Loper of the YouTube channel Side Hustle Nation says it's crucial to know when to say no.
9: You definitely run the risk of burnout. You've got to find the balance that works for you, that does reset and recharge your batteries.
33: That's a rule that Texas food delivery driver Rachel lives by.
0: $8, but it's 12 miles. That doesn't sound great.
17: Not good.
0: No. So
17: what are you going to do? Are you going to take it or
0: I'm probably going to reject it because I don't want to drive all the way out there. So I'll decline it and then it'll start finding me another one.
33: Jim Ryan, ABC News.
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23: I'm Robert Lang. Big backup at the Bay Bridge and an expensive visit to the gas pump on this Labor Day holiday. ICE agents and residents clashing in Frederick. Governor Wes Moore giving raises to airport workers. And David Rubenstein reportedly buying a sculpture from the Kennedy Center. Those stories and more after ABC News at 6 o'clock.
24: From ABC News, I'm Chuck Sievertson.
25: I would describe it in one word of... devastating.
24: Federal safety investigators have arrived in Miami to look into yesterday's deadly Amazon cargo plane crash at Miami International Airport. At least five people are dead, five others injured. National Transportation Safety Board Chief Jennifer Homedy.
25: We'll have to interview the crew. We'll have to interview others. We're going to want to talk to crew members of flights that may have landed prior to this flight.
24: The plane overshot a runway while landing and crashed into an Econoline van and a car. NTSB says the victims were limited to the two vehicles. Calling this an unusual accident, ABC News aviation analyst John Nance.
26: Normally, you'll see overrun accidents that are just maybe a couple of hundred feet in. So the question really here is the dynamics, the flight dynamics of how was it that this airplane was unable to decelerate to the extent needed and landing the way it did on runway 30.
24: Nance says the flight recorders could provide important evidence. Granted an earlier parole board hearing, the Menendez brothers, imprisoned in California for the 1989 killings of their parents, their parole hearing's been moved up from 2028 to this coming March of 27. After weekend missile attacks between the two, the U.S. military says its response from now on will be more severe. ABC's Karen Travers in Washington.
1: The Iranians have fired back in a statement saying that the era of proportionate responses is over, indicating that the retaliation from their side will continue.
24: Iran has introduced a higher price for its heaviest users of gasoline, say its state media, in the latest economic pinch caused by months of war. It's the second hike since December. An increase in 2019 sparked nationwide protests and a crackdown that human rights organizations and Iranians say killed over 300 people. Across the U.S., it has been the predicted heaviest traffic time on highways for the weekend. 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
23: 6:02, sunny 79. Good evening. I'm Robert Lang. The Labor Day holiday rush back from the beach continues with MDTA reporting nearly a 13-mile backup continuing, approaching the westbound span of the Bay Bridge. Gas prices averaging $4.02 a gallon in Maryland, according to AAA Mid-Atlantic. We'll get updated traffic and weather straight ahead. In Frederick, residents and officials are demanding the state attorney general investigate after ICE officers clashed with protesters Friday night on a street in Frederick. Here's WBAL 11 Investigates' Marshall Keeley.
2: We were attacked. Our community was physically attacked by federal law enforcement officers.
3: These are family!
4: Chaos in Frederick Friday night.
2: In the past, we've seen them come in, they do something, they kidnap someone, and then they leave. This time, they stuck around.
4: Chanting protesters linking arms, some of them blocking the roadway near Stony Brook Court, where witnesses say officers appear to be targeting a house.
23: Frederick police were called to the scene to de-escalate the situation. Some protesters injured, none arrested. Witnesses say ICE officers broke into the home and later spoke with the family. Baltimore police investigating an overnight shooting death of a 32-year-old man happened 12:30 this morning, Christian Street in Carrollton Ridge. Victim died at the hospital. Governor Wes Moore used this Labor Day to announce a pay raise for some 120 BWI Marshall Airport workers.
7: Every BWI worker that's on the job on Labor Day.
8: Yes.
7: And to every union member.
8: Yes.
7: Thank you.
23: The 120 workers will see their minimum wage boosted from $18 an hour up from $17. Governor also announcing he'll sponsor emergency legislation next year to get minimum wages up for more than 1,000 non-union workers. And the New York Times reporting tonight, Orioles owner David Rubenstein, the ousted chairman of the Kennedy Center, purchased the blue sculpture the Trump administration ordered removed last week. It'll be on display at the National Gallery of Art eventually.
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10: Traffic.
11: We are still watching a serious accident closing down Delaney Valley Road, southbound side. All the lanes are blocked. Seminary Avenue on out to the Beltway. Actual crashes at Hampton Lane. We'll continue to watch it. Elsewhere, police activity still closing down 662 northbound between 213 and 50. Elsewhere, we're heavy 50 and 301 westbound. Right around Dominion Road, 50 westbound also backs up between Y Mills Road and 301. We've got delays on 95 southbound still with us between 22 and 24. We also back up between 32 and Skaggsville Road. Watching a couple of accidents. A crash, Greenmount Avenue at East 27th Street. Another crash, Old Court Road between Scotts Level Road and Reisterstown Road. From the Mattress Warehouse Traffic Desk, I'm Jason Lee. 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
10: Weather.
12: The forecast for tonight, they expect mostly clear skies and comfortably cool temperatures. Will drop back into the upper 50s and low 60s. On Tuesday, going back to work and school, weather should be nice, mostly sunny, with a high temperature near 84. This is Tony Fan of WBAL News Radio, 1090 and FM 101.5.
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5: From ABC News Radio, this is On the Money, a show all about Americans' personal economy. There have always been a lot of places to put your hard-earned cash. Savings, investments, the stock market, bonds, cash in a mattress, it can all get pretty overwhelming. This hour, we're going to learn about some smart ways you can save up, but we're going to begin by calming down. The growth of the wellness movement is showing no signs of slowing down. Americans are not pulling back on spending when it comes to rejuvenation, recovery, and health. ABC's Michelle Franzen has how many Americans are taking rest and relaxation into their own hands.
3: The sounds of flowing water, soft music, and low lighting set the tone at Sweat House in Montvale, New Jersey. One of the latest wellness spots for anyone looking to recover from their strenuous workouts or stressful life.
6: I believe it's very important to feel restored.
3: Drew Davis is a fitness manager at a nearby gym. He says this post-workout ritual has become part of his weekly routine.
6: Simply an hour to tune out all the noise and to feel restored is very important to me.
3: He's talking about contrast therapy, switching between the heat of infrared sauna to the biting cold water plunge.
6: Sit in the sauna for the entire hour. You can go in the cold plunge. You can go back and forth. There's no requirement of what you have to do. And I think that's why having your own private session with nobody around, tuning out the noise, makes it very unique.
3: His colleague Sarah agrees.
9: So I'm training for the New York City Marathon right now. I do a lot with my body, a lot of movement, a lot of running, and it just helps with the muscle fatigue and the soreness throughout the week.
3: But Sarah also uses this time to unwind.
9: Yeah, I'm also a mom of two. So when I come here, it's a mental reset, not just for my body, but for my mind also, to just take that time to like sit and meditate almost and just sit in your thoughts, but empty it out as well and take that time to restore both physically and mentally.
3: But the hot and cold experience can take time to get used to for some, including me.
10: You would start off at the infrared sauna. It's set at 140 degrees for you. It does go up to 175.
3: Kiara Cespedes is manager at Sweat House and has some tips on what to expect.
10: We always tell first timers, make 30 seconds your first goal, especially if it's the first time you're trying this out.
3: She says the customers showing up vary along with their needs.
10: So people come here for contrast therapy to help with inflammation, people who've had like recent injuries and need to get that down.
3: Contrast therapy is just one of the wellness trends sweeping the country. And even in an uncertain economy, many Americans, including Sarah and Drew, are willing to make time and spend money on products and experiences to bolster their overall well-being.
9: Yeah, I think it is becoming more mainstream. We talk about it all the time. I'd rather spend the money doing something like this as opposed to spending a night out where we're buying drinks on night and then you wake up feeling awful the next day, when we can take one night out and spend it on a month of this and just feel so much better.
6: It was too much out of my budget, then I wouldn't come, but I found importance in it and I feel the value in it.
3: Companies are also meeting the demand. In the past 5 years since COVID, the wellness market has surged.
14: Part of that is just because wellness is so all-encompassing and so many industries are sort of getting into the wellness space.
3: Claire Tassin is principal strategist for wellness at Mintel, a global market research and intelligence agency tracking the trends.
14: Currently, at least in the U.S., the wellness market represents about $2.3 trillion. And in the next 4 years, that'll be closer to $3.3 trillion.
15: Wait a minute. How much money?
14: $2.5 trillion. But again, we're talking about food and drink. We're talking about preventative care. We're talking about fitness. We're talking about anti-aging. We're talking about travel.
3: Tassin says consumers across all age groups and incomes are finding a way to splurge or invest in their health and well-being.
14: It gives people a sense of control that I have at least in this very hectic and expensive world, I at least feel like I can exert some control and prevent future health issues, which we all know can become extremely expensive.
3: In Clifton, New Jersey, Shakira McCormick just arrived at Infusion Center of NJ, sitting in a lounge-like room and waiting for an IV.
16: They have a myriad of options, and I get the Resilience, and it has vitamin D and some other essential vitamins in there as well.
3: McCormick says she's been coming to the center for the past 2 years and researched options to help take a more proactive role in her health and unwind from her busy work schedule.
16: You know, just feeling a little bit fatigued, and this really has all of the things that you need to feel better.
3: She works with Dr. Jeffrey Weiss to tailor an infusion for what her body needs and wants.
16: One of the things that we can do better is take the opportunity to be proactive. A lot of the health options now are, you know, once you're sick and, you know, now you're experiencing problems.
17: I have kids sent by their high school coach who are not allowed to compete because their iron is too low. Patients with at MSK, for oncology and work with integrative oncology, heart disease, diabetes.
3: Dr. Weiss says the growth of the infusion health sector filled a much-needed gap for many people with or without insurance.
17: People are realizing that the healthcare system in this country is not addressing their needs, and that health and wellness is taking an umbrella where they're covering conventional medicine, but also the things that they need addressed, whether it's brain fog, whether it's fatigue, whether it's these symptoms that of an underlying disorder that's easy to fix but not always covered by insurance.
3: Renee Cox is a nurse manager at Infusion Center and has watched their customer base expand in the past few years.
0: They want to enhance what they already have. It's not about really changing the person. It's really about making them better.
3: And Cox says more accessible at every price point.
0: I have patients that come in and are like, I definitely need to get this IV. I'll pay anything for it. I have, you know, people that don't even ask a price. And then we have people who are like, I really have this one budget. Can you help me within that budget?
3: Shakira, now a regular at the Infusion Center, says her budget was an important factor.
16: Your everyday person now can have access to the same, you know, great health care and great options that once wasn't.
3: Dr. Weiss says health options like this continue to evolve along with affordability.
17: The science is getting better every day, as science tends to do. Public awareness is getting stronger, which is very helpful.
3: The wellness movement as a whole is also here to stay. Claire Tassin says with expanding and ever-changing trends, products, and options.
14: The underlying consumer desire for more self-directed care, knowing how hard it is to access healthcare these days, consumers are really taking it on themselves to say, what can I DIY? What can I do myself and take ownership of?
3: And spaces like Sweat House are emerging, catering to those willing to take the plunge. All in the pursuit of wellness. I'm Michelle Franzen, ABC News.
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5: Welcome back. We're taking a look at Americans' personal economy, how we spend, what we buy, the ways we try to save, and so much more. I'm Mike Dubusky, and this is On the Money from ABC News. One of the biggest lessons for college students and their parents is a financial one, how to pay for all of it. ABC's Rob Hawley takes a look at how going to college is changing.
29: At colleges and universities across the country, students are settling in, classes are starting up, and a whole lot of parents and students are facing the same question. How are we going to pay for all this? That question is not new at all. Nearly a quarter century ago, there was this scene on the show The West Wing, a guy in a bar talking about paying for college.
30: It should be hard. I like that it's hard. Putting your daughter through college, that's a man's job. Man's accomplishment. But it should be a little easier. Just a little easier. Because in that difference is everything.
29: But for parents sending their kids off to college for the first time now, it isn't easier, especially compared to when they went to school.
0: A year of tuition and fees at a, let's say, public four-year school in state averaged about $1,700. This year, it's close to about $12,000. And then once housing and food are included, you know, sort of the all-in average runs over about 30 grand a year.
29: Lindsay Vale Clark is the chief borrower advocate at financial tech company Savvy.
0: And that's even after adjusting for inflation, right? So, you know, that real cost has pretty much roughly tripled.
29: And things get much more expensive when you add in all the private schools.
4: The nationwide average cost of college, including books, supplies, living expenses, that's almost 40 grand.
29: That's Melanie Hansen, senior editor of the Education Data Initiative.
4: They've surpassed inflation, and they have kind of continuously done that for the last several decades.
29: She says there are a lot of reasons for the rise, but one driver is actually the thing that so many students need to even go to school: loans.
4: Prices went up at least in part as a result of students having access to more money,
29: especially through federal student loans. Initially, they were available to veterans, but in the mid-20th century, they expanded to all Americans.
4: We did see a rise in prices that coincided with that. So it does seem to be a pretty direct, there is some direct connection there.
29: While college costs have gone up, the limits on what students can borrow through federal loans have been frozen for years. Back to Lindsay Vale Clark.
0: And those basically for a dependent undergraduate, all right, which is sort of the typical case, starts out freshman year,

0: taken out, federal loan taken out by a parent on behalf of a child, but in the parent's name. They cannot be transferred to the child's name. They are basically as if it's that own parent's student loan debt. They're capped for the first time. So now at $20,000 per year per student, with a $65,000 total per sort of student limit, aggregate lifetime limit. Okay. It was previously unlimited up to the cost of attendance.
1: And the options for parents to pay back are cut way back.
0: New Parent PLUS loan borrowers, so anyone who's taking out a Parent PLUS loan after July 1 of this year, has only one repayment plan option, and that's this new tiered standard plan, which is basically a fixed repayment plan based on your student loan balance, right? There are no more income-driven repayment options.
1: If you're doing the math in your head, depending on the school, those limits on all those federal loans still might not cover the costs of 4 years of college. And that means a whole lot of people have to go another route, the private loan market.
2: Private loans have way fewer protections than federal student loans do. The interest rates are through the roof, and there's no recourse when things go wrong. So if you become delinquent or default on your private student loans, there aren't any programs that kind of help you through that or get you past that.
1: Amy Salata is with the organization Protect Borrowers and says their research shows private loans likely won't even be available to a lot of Americans.
2: So 40% of folks will be denied outright for private student loans if they try it. So we're talking about the most vulnerable folks.
1: And all told, all of these loans really add up. The Federal Reserve Bank of New York's latest numbers show student loan debt at nearly $1.7 trillion.
2: Affects 45 million people across the country. People often think of it as a young person's problem, and that's not really the truth anymore. Folks 55 to 84 are the fastest growing demographic of student loan borrowers, because not only do they still have student debt from their own educations, but they're also taking student debt on in the form of Parent PLUS loans to fund their children's educations. And so they're maybe saddled up with two different types of student loans.
1: So to pay for college in 2026 and beyond, it's going to take a mix. The first thing every expert says, get as much free money as you can. That'll be grants and as many scholarships as a student can pile up. The Education Data Initiative says $100 billion in grants and scholarships are awarded every year. Jennifer Finetti is Director of Student Advocacy at Scholarship Owl.
3: Scholarships are coming from a few different sources, right? So many of them come from the colleges themselves that are offering scholarships as sort of a recruitment enticement to get students to want to attend their school. And then you also have scholarships offered local in the student's community. And then there are scholarships like what we have, which are the private external scholarships that are available nationally to students no matter which college they're attending.
1: When it comes to applying for scholarships, do it early and often.
3: I always recommend that students start really aggressively applying to scholarships starting at age 16, and they continue to do that all the way until they complete their college education. So if they plan to go to grad school, medical school, whatever they're going to do, they should be applying to scholarships every year.
1: Her suggestion for students, make it like a job. Try to apply for 3 scholarships every single week.
3: Try to have maybe 2 easy apply scholarships per week and maybe one that takes a little bit more effort. And when I say a little bit, it can truly be a little bit. We've got scholarships on our platform that are social media linked scholarships, where the provider might say, create and post something to your social about a cause you care about. And so that might take 10 minutes for the student to come up with a quick video statement or an image that they want to upload with a caption. And so, what you might be surprised to hear is that those scholarships actually have far fewer applicants than you might think.
1: Another trick, students should keep checking back with their high school to see if they can find scholarships that still may be available to high school grads. But it's a good bet that loans will still have to be involved. Lindsey Vail-Clark at Savvy.
0: The private loan market is a bit, it can be quite messy, just because you will, there's a lot of options out there. Some are sort of offered and I would say sort of approved by the university. So they might have what's called sort of an approved lender list. And for any parent out there who, first, I would just say, having a conversation with your the financial aid office of the university is critical, because oftentimes that can open up other avenues, whether it be scholarships, et cetera.
1: And if you're a parent who still has time on your side, and it still may be years before your kid goes to school, the best advice from all the experts, set

0: up a 529 account now and put as much in it as you possibly can. Rob Hawley, ABC News.
1: Lots more to come when this ABC News special continues.
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7: 6:30, sunny 79. Good evening, I'm Robert Lang. The backup continues with the westbound span of the Bay Bridge on this Labor Day evening. Delays start at Route 456, now an 11-mile backup. Gas prices this holiday averaging $4.02 a gallon. Updated traffic and weather straight ahead. A Baltimore firefighter treated in the hospital for injuries after a fire in northeast Baltimore today. 2-alarm fire on Elderly Avenue started around 2 this afternoon. From the ABC News Desk, new information about Sunday's deadly plane crash at the Miami International Airport. NTSB officials say they've recovered the plane's black boxes, but have yet to interview the plane's 2 surviving crew members. The 5 people killed and 5 people injured were all on the ground, some in a van carrying cleaning workers, others in an SUV off airport property. Governor Wes Moore on this Labor Day raising the minimum wage for some 120 unionized workers at BWI Marshall Airport. It goes up from $17 to $18. He's promising emergency legislation next year to give minimum wage increases to nearly 1,000 additional non-union workers. As you heard this afternoon on WBAL, the Orioles beat the Guardians today 6-4, snapping a 6-game losing streak. And Ravens coach Jesse Minter says Jovan Gwynn will start at center Sunday against the Colts. Would not rule out Nyamdé Madubuike for Sunday. Rod Woodson, the Hall of Famer, speaks with C4 and Brian Neiman tomorrow morning at 9:30 right here on WBAL.
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8: Traffic.
9: Well, we've made some progress with that crash we were watching, inner loop of the Beltway between Edmondson Avenue and Baltimore National Pike. It's all cleared out of the way now. We do still have delays back to Wilkins Avenue, but at least the crash is clear. Elsewhere, still watching a serious crash in the Towson area. Delaney Valley Road remains shut down southbound. All the lanes are blocked. Seminary Avenue on out to the Beltway. Delays on 95 southbound, 22 to 24, also 32 to Skaggsville Road. We've got a crash that cleared now in Owings Mills, Lyons Mills Road at Owings Mills Boulevard. 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
1: The forecast for tonight, they expect mostly clear skies and comfortably cool temperatures. Will drop back into the upper 50s and low 60s. On Tuesday, going back to work and school, weather should be nice, mostly sunny, with a high temperature near 84. This is Tony Pan at WBAL News Radio, 1090 and FM 101.5.
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8: You're listening to On the Money from ABC News Radio. I'm Mike Dubusky. So let's be honest. How much do you really know about money? For example, do you know the difference between good debt and bad debt, a Roth IRA versus a regular IRA? Well, the 2026 Personal Finance Index found that financial literacy in the U.S. is at its lowest point since that study began a decade ago. And that's why ABC's Annalisa Linder is about to school us on saving.
11: My first paycheck! I earned this, and it was totally not worth it.
12: You get your first paycheck, and you're like Rachel on Friends. You realize it's a lot less than you anticipated. What are all of the deductions for? How are you going to spend what's left? Will you save some of it? How you manage your money today not only affects the present, but it can also define parts of your future. According to the 2026 Personal Finance Index, U.S. adults, on average, were only able to answer 47% of 28 index questions used to measure financial literacy. The results showed that people with low financial literacy are 4 times more likely to have trouble making ends meet and 4 times more likely to not have enough savings to cover 1 month of living expenses. So what is financial literacy?
13: It's not just understanding the definitions and the terminology, but really having strong habits around how to have a plan around your cash flow, your debt, your savings, and your investments, and understanding how you can use these as tools in an efficient way.
12: I talked to several money experts to find out what you need to know about personal finance. Number one, spending. All the things I can do. It's important to know where your money is going. You may have heard of the 50-30-20 budgeting rule. 50% for needs, 30% for wants, 20% for savings. Certified financial expert Chelsea Ransom Cooper says this is a good place to start, but there are some caveats.
13: It's important to give yourself some grace if your percentages skew a little bit higher, especially if you have a more expensive cost of living. And sometimes that 20% savings can feel like it's a little difficult to get to in the beginning. So I encourage people to start at least 10% and then just increase it 1% each year until you get to that 20%.
12: For those who may need a little more structure, there's the high five banking method.
13: You have the 2 checking accounts and then you have 3 savings accounts. One that's for emergencies, one that's for long-term goals, one that's for medium-term goals.
12: Ransom Cooper says this will usually align with the 50-30-20 method. But I spoke to Marietta Hall, another certified financial planner, and she does not follow percentages.
14: I don't tell people to budget. Budget's like a root canal, and nobody enjoys it. They aren't going to do it. What I want clients to have is an awareness of what they're spending and say, like, you think you're spending this. Are you surprised by what your bank tracking or your credit card tracking is telling you?
12: Tori Dunlap, CEO of Her First 100K, calls it the money date.
15: Once a month minimum, we want to take time that we schedule in our day. This is non-negotiable time where I look at my money. I'm looking at what's coming in, what's coming out, what can I further optimize. I'm not making myself feel bad. There's no judgment here. I am just looking at data.
12: Tracking your spending can also help you spot lifestyle creep. That's when your spending increases as your income increases.
14: Every time you get a raise, you can either create a habit of saving more, or you can unconsciously let your lifestyle creep to suck up that wage.
12: Hall says it is the number one killer of goals. Number two, saving.
16: Isn't she maybe saving, putting this in a bank? Well, that's no fun.
12: In 2025, a report from the Federal Reserve found that only 55% of adults in the U.S. have enough emergency savings to cover 3 months of expenses.
13: An emergency fund should be 3 to 6 months of operating expenses. 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
12: I keep my emergency fund in a high-yield savings account.
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13: 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It's one less thing that you have to worry about, and it can start to remove some of the anxiety and the stress that you have around your finances.
12: Dunlop says automation played a big role in how she was able to save up $100,000 by the time she was 25.
15: Future Me was another bill. Set up an automatic transfer that happens maybe every time you get paid or once a month so that you are paying yourself first.
12: If you have savings you know you won't need for a while, you can open a CD or certificate of deposit.
13: A certificate of deposit is similar to a high-yield savings account. The only difference is it's for a fixed amount of time. So typically we'll see these for 3 months, 6 months, 9 months, or 12 months. You're typically getting a little bit more interest than a high-yield savings account, but your money is locked up for whatever the timeline is.
12: Number 3, investing.
13: The best time to start investing was yesterday. The second best time is today.
12: Let's get straight to the question on everyone's minds. What is the difference between a Roth IRA and a traditional IRA?
13: IRA stands for Individual Retirement Account, which is assigned to your name and your Social Security number directly. Depending on where your income is, you might be able to get a deduction for putting this money in. Money grows tax-free while it's in the account, and then when you pull the money out, you'll have to pay the tax at that point.
12: And then there is the Roth IRA.
13: When you put the money in, you do not get a deduction, so there aren't any short-term benefits to your taxes. But when you pull the money out, that money is tax-free. 100% of that money is yours as long as you keep it in there until retirement.
12: Dunlop says having a Roth IRA also helped her save 100 grand.
15: I was setting up a Roth IRA at 22. I was working hard to maximize that. So I was not only working hard for my money, but my money was working hard for me.
12: Ransom Cooper says it's okay if you can't put a lot in, but she recommends contributing something, even if it's only 1%.
13: In the beginning, the most crucial thing is making sure you're consistently putting money into appreciating assets. That rate is actually more important than the rate of return that they're getting.
12: Hall says she sees a lot of clients make a common mistake, relying on investment performance over their contribution.
14: Investment performance is just the gravy. The people that retire are because they live within their means and they saved money all of their life.
12: And finally, don't forget to invest in yourself.
15: One thing I can point to that has the most return on investment, has the best ROI, it is investing in your financial education, especially at this moment where everything seems so chaotic, where everything seems so expensive. Your financial education will show absolute dividends.
12: Annalisa Linder, ABC News.
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27: Over the next decade, hundreds and thousands of beauty and lifestyle influencers joined YouTube before branching out to other burgeoning social platforms. As the trust in influencers grew amongst consumers, brands began to partner with creators, and what had started as a hobby for many turned into a lucrative full-time career. If you're a millennial like me, you may have seen the beauty and lifestyle influencers of the 2000s and 2010s. Back then, influencers were maximalists, all competing to out-consume one another.
28: my Hermes Mini Kelly, this Dior bag.
27: Popular creators like Jackie Ina and Tati Westbrook posted tours of their custom walk-in closets filled to the brim with the designer bags and shoes, and showcased entire rooms dedicated to their expansive makeup collections. Excess was the expectation, and the content was seen as aspirational by audiences that were coming of age. But in 2020, the economy began rapidly shifting in response to the COVID-19 pandemic, and with it, so did the culture around influencers. According to recent polling from the Pew Research Center, only 24% of Americans rate the economy as excellent or good, and 66% of Americans are worried about the price of food and consumer goods. As Americans' economic realities are changing, and as everyday necessities are becoming harder for the average consumer to afford, audiences are moving away from content centered on overconsumption. Jaclyn Hill is one influencer who claims that her audience has abandoned her over the past few years.
5: Hey guys, so today I'm going to be doing a makeup tutorial for a Valentine's Day! Hey!
27: Hill began posting beauty videos on YouTube 14 years ago. Since then, she has launched several viral collaborations. Does anyone remember Becca's Champagne Pop?
5: It's called Champagne Pop.
27: Started a makeup line of her own and accrued over 14 million followers across YouTube, Instagram, and TikTok. But after years of success, in December of last year, Hill revealed that she was struggling. Speaking candidly with her audience on TikTok, Hill admitted that she was losing views and engagement and no longer felt connected to her followers.
5: I feel like I am trying to run through mud to connect with my followers at this point.
27: In her video, Hill attributed new algorithms and bots for the change in her viewership. But her followers felt differently. The video garnered over 11,000 comments, many of which called Hill out of touch. One comment with almost 80,000 likes says, "We're tired of watching influencers rub their wealth in our faces." Another popular comment says, "I'm sick of the buy, buy, buy mentality. Teach me something. Educate me. That is what I want." We reached out to Hill and her team for comment, and they did not respond. A new generation of influencers is adapting to this downturn in economic conditions, and the growing number of viewers with a lot less cash to spare. One of these creators is trend analyst and fashion expert Mandy Lee.
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6: Let's talk about it.
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6: It was started by my beautiful friend Mandy Lee, which I'm very nervous to commit to because that is 75 days in a row of getting dressed.
27: Per Lee's Instagram, over 70,000 people have participated in the style challenge since its launch. The challenge has inspired Lee and her followers to get creative with items they already own while making them more mindful shoppers going forward. Influencers in the beauty space are also helping their followers find ways to get glam on a budget.
12: I'm not sure why you're still spending $70 on foundation, $25 on lip balm, $40 and $50 on blush and bronzer,
13: when there's perfectly good makeup at the drugstore.
14: Today, we are following Miss Shelby Ann's bridal makeup tutorial. Let's go!
27: Atlanta-based Shelby Ann Bell, a wedding makeup artist, has grown her platform to over 2.5 million followers on TikTok by posting viral makeup routines using products available at the drugstore, Target, and Walmart.
15: I mean, I really can resonate with the person who's sitting on the other side of the screen and feeling like times are tough and they just want to, you know, escape, feel confident, or, you know, feel beautiful. And being able to do that at an affordable price point or on a budget is like really important to me, and I've been there.
27: Bell's tutorials range from more natural everyday looks to full coverage glam for weddings and events. Bell says that her goal is to show her followers that they don't need to hire a makeup artist or use expensive products to look red carpet ready.
15: I would have to say Essence and Catrice Cosmetics. I love both of them so much, but something that is really important to me is they both pledged to not raise their prices in 2026. Their Lash Princess mascara has been $4.99 for 15 years.
0: Another popular creator encouraging her followers to save is Pooja Jane.
3: This is coming from someone who works in drug formulations and spends 8+ hours a day in a lab.
0: Jane has a master's degree in biomedical and bioengineering and works in pharmaceutical sciences. Now, Jane is using her scientific background to help her followers on TikTok find beauty and skincare routines that work for their skin type on any budget.
10: I just know that luxury brands hate to see me coming because I will never fall for the BS that we have better ingredients, and so that's why we're priced at these ridiculously high prices.
0: Jane's content is a mix of curated makeup recommendations for different skin types, debunking beauty myths, and most notably, a series dedicated to finding affordable alternatives to luxury skincare and makeup. Jane finds affordable substitutes by studying ingredient lists in luxury and affordable beauty products, identifying products with similar key ingredients, and explaining in layman's terms what each ingredient does so her audience can understand too.
10: Overconsumption is rampant, so these are the things that no influencer could ever convince me to buy.
0: Jane's audience has grown exponentially over the past year as skincare and makeup lovers seek ways to cut back unnecessary spending and replace high-end products with affordable alternatives. And that's the theme here. These are just three of the dozens of influencers helping audiences who are hurting financially. And as the economy continues to shift, they will surely not be the last era of influencers to help audiences on a budget. Rachel Walker, ABC News.
8: Whether you're a beauty influencer, an expert financial planner, a parent sending their kid off to college, or a combination of all three, we hope you found something this hour to help you hit your financial goals. Right on the money.
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19: From ABC News, I'm Stephanie Officer. Biden in the Strait of Hormuz is blamed for record high gas prices this Labor Day weekend. ABC's Olivia Rubin.
20: Iran threatening to put more pressure on the Strait of Hormuz after renewed strikes in the critical waterway. Over the weekend, Iran saying they targeted three oil tankers that crossed a, quote, unauthorized route near the strait, as well as three U.S.-affiliated vessels in other areas. The Pentagon saying they hit three Iranian oil tankers. Now, Iran saying they're planning a new restricted zone outside the strait, saying any ship that enters that zone with the intention of crossing will be put on a sanctions list.
19: This morning, Massachusetts DA Tim Cruz weighing what possibly comes next in the trial of Lindsey Clancy. ABC's Aaron Katursky.
21: After nearly 40 hours of deliberations over 7 days, the defense said the jury split 11-1 because, as Clancy's lawyer said, the holdout juror refused to obey the law that says a defendant must be found guilty beyond a reasonable doubt.
22: A last-ditch appeal to the state's highest court failed, and the judge granted a mistrial. It's up to the Plymouth County District Attorney to decide whether Clancy should be tried again for murder.
19: Tick-borne diseases have been on the rise this summer, and more people are now suffering from meat allergies after getting a tick bite. One meat lover going through that ordeal is now trying to help others like him with ostrich meat. ABC's Perry Russum on Brent Williams, who suffers from alpha-gal syndrome.
23: Williams first got sick after eating a steak sandwich.
24: I had a reaction. I broke out in hives from the top of my head to the bottom of my toes.
23: He eventually took matters into his own hands, starting an ostrich farm in Kentucky. And now demand for meat from his farm is growing.
19: Widow's Bay has dominated at an early Emmy ceremony, winning 8 awards in its debut season. At the Apple TV horror comedy stars Matthew Rhys as a small town mayor handling a curse. You're listening to ABC News.
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1: Sunny 77, sun setting in 25 minutes. Good evening, Robert Lang in the WBAL 24-hour broadcast center at 7:02. The Labor Day holiday rush easing somewhat. The backup at the westbound span of the Bay Bridge now just 9 miles. It had been 13 last hour. It's also been an expensive holiday weekend at the gas pump. Regina Ali of AAA Mid-Atlantic.
2: Gas prices, $4 and a penny. That's still significantly higher. It's even, we've seen them go up about 7 to 8 cents in the past week. So when you're traveling, that certainly is a factor. It certainly is something that people are looking at. But the reality is, even as we go back to work, those gas prices will stay with us.
1: Governor Wes Moore used this Labor Day to announce a pay raise for some BWI Marshall Airport workers.
4: Our current wages is so low that I must rely on government assistance programs like Medicaid, SNAP, and housing voucher.
1: That's BWI Marshall wheelchair agent Kira Barnes welcoming the $18 an hour minimum wage that will now be offered to 120 unionized workers who currently earn $17 an hour. The governor also wants to increase the minimum wages for up to 1,000 workers who work for state contractors that are non-union in the airport. He'll do that by sponsoring emergency legislation next year. Baltimore County Executive Kathy Klausmeier and Police Chief Rob McCullough will hold a news conference tomorrow afternoon on legislation to crack down on house parties that are advertised on social media and charging admission, which have been the source of traffic noise and property damage complaints this summer. As you heard this afternoon on WBAL, the Orioles beat the Guardians 6-4, snapping a six-game losing streak. The two teams will play tomorrow night on WBAL. Coverage starts after WBAL News Now at 5, with the first pitch at 6:35. And Ravens coach Jesse Minter says Jovan Gwynn will be the starter at center Sunday against the Colts. He wouldn't rule out defensive tackle Yamde Matabike for Sunday's game. He spoke today to reporters. WBAL News Time, 7:04.
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5: Traffic.
7: We're still watching a serious crash in Towson, Delaney Valley Road. That remains shut down. All the lanes southbound are closed. Seminary Avenue to the Beltway. Elsewhere, 70 eastbound, still a bit stop and go from an earlier vehicle fire between Columbia Pike and the Beltway, but those lane closures have been taken away. All the lanes are now open and are now moving freely. 301 and 50 backs up westbound between the 5301 split and Dominion Road. We back up on 301 southbound. Delroads Avenue out to 50. Still seeing some volume, 95 southbound. 22 out to 24. Crash 40th Street between Roland Avenue and Keswick Road, causing some stop-and-go traffic. From the Mattress Warehouse Traffic Desk, I'm Jason Lee. 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
5: Weather.
9: The forecast for tonight, they expect mostly clear skies and comfortably cool temperatures. Will drop back into the upper 50s and low 60s. On Tuesday, going back to work and school, weather should be nice, mostly sunny, with a high temperature near 84. This is Tony Pan at WBAL News Radio, 1090 and FM 101.5.
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8: It's On the Money from ABC News Radio, the show all about how we earn, save, and, yes, spend our cold hard cash. Turns out we've been doing a lot of spending recently, and no surprise, things are really expensive in 2026. This hour, we're going to explore how you can stretch your dollar to the max. But first, let's talk about exactly how expensive things have gotten. Buying a car has always been a pricey proposition. For most people, cars are the second most expensive assets they own behind their house. But recently, the car market has gotten really expensive. And to talk about how what's in your driveway is impacting what's in your wallet, there's no one better to talk to than Morgan Korn, who covers the car market here for us at ABC. Morgan, you and I are both car people. I wanted to talk to you about this Car Magazine article that I read probably 15, 20 years ago at this point. It was in Motor Trend, comparing a Nissan Versa to a Hyundai Accent. In 2008, 2009, those were the two cheapest new cars on sale at the time. And the quoted price in that article for the Hyundai was $9,995. New cars were still retailing for four figures less than 20 years ago. And this is very much not the case anymore, I assume. Can you just walk me through some of the numbers here? How expensive are new cars generally in 2026?
5: Yeah, can you imagine that, Mike, spending $10,000 on a brand new car?
6: Yeah.
5: Unbelievable. No, if you want a new car, you're looking at spending about $50,000 on average. Now, if you want a pickup truck, which is the most popular segment, right, here in the U.S., you're looking at spending at almost $68,000. And this is new data, according to Kelley Blue Book, based on July numbers.
11: Sure. So a much different world. Obviously, some of that's driven by inflation, but what can you tell us about how the car market has changed and what might be driving some of this increased cost?
5: Americans love to drive big trucks and big SUVs, but unfortunately, they do cost a lot of money. So if you have to be more careful with your spending in terms of buying a new vehicle, you're going to have to look at maybe like a compact truck, a compact SUV, a sedan, which, you know, there are some models still available on the market, but not many. There are like less than 50 on the market that retail for less than $35,000.
11: Well, I'm wondering how much of this has kind of become a self-fulfilling prophecy, because we do know that Americans love to buy pickup trucks. There is a, you know, sort of market preference towards larger vehicles, and that would cause a manufacturer to build more of them, right? So they're on dealer lots, maybe at the expense of having sedans or smaller, cheaper vehicles in the lineup. Is that playing into this as well, where it's just like, okay, the market demanded these expensive vehicles, and now we're surrounded by expensive vehicles?
5: I think so. And automakers, you know, make big margins on these vehicles, so they're going to keep producing them. You know, and a lot of Americans are just used to a lot of great tech. They want all of the driver assistance programs. You know, they want nice leather. They want all their cup holders. They want the heated and ventilated seats, Android Auto, Apple CarPlay. I could go on and on. All of that's going to cost money. And I think for a lot of people, they lease cars every 3 years. And so they want the best new vehicle. And those vehicles come with hefty price tags, unfortunately.
11: Yeah. How are the companies here responding? Like, are we seeing maybe a more of an emphasis on cheaper vehicles that are out there?
5: There are a couple models. You probably are well aware of the Slate truck slash SUV.
11: Yeah, tell us about that, because that's something that's gotten a lot of attention recently, this new startup automaker.
5: Yes. So the truck configuration starts about $25,000. You can also get it as like a swoopy coupe type SUV or like a boxy SUV. Those cost a little bit more. But the selling point for this is that it's a bare bones electric vehicle. And let's make that distinction, right? It's electric and it only gets about 205 miles of range. And you can add to the cost of it. And I spoke to the CEO of Slate recently. He expects people to spend anywhere from $1,000 to $3,500 on accessories. And what does that mean? Like wraps, decals,
11: right,
5: different types of lighting.
11: This is not a truck that comes with paint, right? You have to wrap it, you know, in order to get a color. Otherwise,
5: it is,
11: it's
5: so
11: just slate
5: bare
11: gray.
5: Bones. You know, there's no radio. There's a little like device where you can attach it to a panel, which costs extra, and you put your iPhone in that, you know, is your radio in the vehicle. So I've talked to a couple people about this. Is it going to sell? Well, maybe. I mean, I still think people who really are looking for affordable vehicles, they're going to have to go to the used car market. They can't even spend $25,000, $30,000 on a brand new vehicle. So
11: I'm glad you brought this up.
5: Yeah.
11: Because the Slate truck, we are expecting that to go on sale within the next couple of months here, maybe start seeing them on the roads. Its success is still very much an open question. In terms of cars that you can buy right now, what are you seeing in the affordable space, electric or no, that is getting a lot of attention from industry analysts, you know, other, you know, car journalists out there who are kind of paying attention to the kind of more affordable sector?
5: Okay, I think everybody knows what a Honda Civic is.
11: Yes. Oh, yes. The Noble Civic.
5: The Noble Civic. People love it for a reason. And if you ask any longtime automotive journalist, they'll say, if you don't have a lot of money to spend, buy the Civic. The base model, which I don't think a lot of people buy, but the base model starts at $25,000. And you can spend more, right? You can get the hybrid version. You can get the Civic Si, which is really sporty and fun to drive. You can even upgrade and spend a little more to get a Bose sound system. You get your blind spot monitoring, rear view cameras, you know, all the essentials that are important. And you're going to get good fuel economy. We know gas prices are very high right now, higher than they have been. So the Civic is a great option. Plus, if you want to resell it at some point, you're probably going to make your money back.
11: Right. If people maybe don't want a Honda, want to try something else, what else is out there?
5: Okay. So I really like the Kia K4.
11: Okay.
5: Now you can get it as a sedan or a hatch. It's peppy. You can take it around, you know, back roads in the country and have a lot of fun with it. But you're going to get heated front seats, all the safety assist features, again, Apple CarPlay, wireless charging. I think it's a great option for young people who don't have a lot of money to spend.
11: Taking a step back here, if someone needs a car within the next couple months here, given all the cost concerns, all the affordability questions that are facing the American consumer right now, what's your advice to them?
5: There are a lot of models on the market right now, and we're going to probably have some incentives and deals toward the end of the year. So if you can hold out until maybe mid, late December, you might be able to get a couple $1,000s off the MSRP. But if you don't need anything extravagant, there are lots of good models like the K4, like the Civic, like the Bolt, the Ford Maverick. It's a small truck. It's very drivable. You have a bed. You can put a lot of stuff in it. It does some towing. There are options out there for people who do not want to spend $50,000 to $80,000 on a new car or truck.
11: Morgan Korn, I know you're going to pay attention to this as the year progresses, these low-cost cars that seemingly might take a little looking, but, you know, they're still out there. Thanks so much for talking to me. I really appreciate it.
5: Thank you so much, Mike.
11: On the Money, we'll be back in a moment. Stay with us.
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8: You're listening to On the Money from ABC News Radio. I'm Mike Dubusky. I cover technology here at ABC, and one of the defining stories of 2026 so far has been how expensive everything from smartphones to video games have gotten. I want to bring in Devendra Hardawar. He's the senior editor at Engadget to talk about exactly how much we're shelling out for our tech. Devendra, things are expensive. We know this. We've been talking about this for a long time now. But in the tech sector specifically, this seems to be really having an outsized effect. Can you just kind of give us a snapshot of what that looks like? Like, are there specific product categories that are more expensive in 2026 than they were last year or the year before?
20: Oh, absolutely. It's kind of real bad out there. But I would say anything that has storage or a hard drive and anything that has RAM or memory, those are all getting more expensive. So that includes cell phones, computers, video game consoles, like complete systems. Prices of those have all been increased by their manufacturers over the last couple of years, and it's pretty bad right now. I've never seen it get this bad so quickly.
8: Can you just give us a sense of exactly how much more expensive we're seeing things get on average? Is this a matter of like a couple bucks, or is it like a couple hundred bucks?
20: It's getting pretty significant. You know, we've seen game consoles have increased by several hundred dollars. Computers are a lot more expensive than they were. Apple just recently, increased the prices across its entire lineup. And it's significant. It's in many cases, $100 or $200 more, but in some cases it's even more because it's all about that memory and storage pricing. The more you have, the more expensive it is now.
8: The AI build-out is not slowing down. Investment continues. We continue to see data centers crop up. Does that mean that this is just kind of going to be the status quo going forward? I mean, like, what does the next couple quarters, maybe couple years, look like from your viewpoint?
20: It will probably continue to look like this just because there is an overzealous demand for AI build-outs from a lot of these companies. And nothing is really going to change until until they start to face some really negative repercussions. And none of the major AI companies are profitable. They're all banking a ton of money on this technology with the hopes that they'll own kind of this entire sector. I don't think anything's going to change for a couple of years until this industry kind of faces a significant crash or slowdown or something of that sort.
11: Does economies of scale play a role here, I wonder? Like this idea that there's a couple companies out there that produce RAM. Obviously, they're doing pretty well right now. And they're using some of their increased revenue to actually like build out capacity from what we understand. Like there's factories for RAM. I believe Micron is building one in like Idaho. Like they're starting to make that happen. Is that, you know, maybe a pathway here to a little bit of relief that like, okay, there's going to be more RAM out there, which will maybe bring the costs down a little bit. I don't know. Are you buying that?
20: I mean, potentially a little bit of relief. It is wild that these companies have not thought about, like, you know, expanding their operations before. But the thing is, even if those companies are building new infrastructure right now, it's going to take several years for those things to spin up and really start actually producing things. So at the very least, a year or two more, we're going to continue to see these high prices for sure.
11: So in the meantime, then, not a very pretty picture, it seems like. Are we seeing anything from, like, the manufacturer's point of view, the Apples and the Microsofts of the world out there to, like,

0: get charged extra fees if you return it with damage. 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
1: Devendra, it was great talking to you. However, it was not a very, like, sunny conversation when it comes to the outlook of, like, consumer tech. For people who definitely need a new tech device, maybe kids going back to school, people who are on an old phone that needs upgrading, what is your advice to them if they, like, genuinely need to go out and buy a new device in the next couple months here?
0: The main thing is to buy smart and potentially buy used. 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And honestly, think about if you really need to upgrade that desperately, right? If a child needs a new device, that's one thing. But if you think you can make your laptop last a little longer, maybe try and do that.
1: Devendra Ardwar, thanks so much for talking to me. I appreciate it.
0: Thank you.
1: Okay, we've talked about cars, we've talked about tech, but high prices are affecting way more of Americans' personal economy. ABC's Emily Guskin from our polling unit in Washington, D.C., has been taking a look at the macroeconomic environment and how everyday people are responding to it. Emily, what have you found?
2: As you know, Mike, Americans are deeply negative on the economy right now. Let's break down some of those numbers. A July CNN poll found 77% of Americans rating the economy poorly. Think of that. Nearly 8 out of every 10 people said the economy was poor. And a July AP NORC poll found 41% of Americans saying they were extremely or very concerned about being able to afford groceries. 45% in that same poll said the cost of groceries was a major source of stress. Nearly half of Americans. I talked to people across the country to see how they were reacting. And it's not just people who are having trouble making ends meet who are concerned. It's also people who are normally pretty comfortable economically. One of the people I spoke to, Joseph, a 56-year-old man who works in finance and lives in an Atlanta suburb, told me that he feels like he's in the top 1% of earners, but he's still cutting back on his spending to live within a budget so he can be prepared for retirement. I also spoke to a 59-year-old actor, comedian, trivia host, and DJ in Charleston, South Carolina, Brian Shirley. Tell me how you've cut back recently at the grocery store.
3: Well, the big thing is using coupons and trying to wait until I get the specials. I always try the brands that are generic, mm-hmm. You know, the store brands. I guess I've cut back on meat a lot because it's expensive. But, you know, I'm trying to lose weight anyway.
2: And can you tell me more about your living situation right now?
3: Yes, I'm living in a community home where I have my own bedroom and then I share a bathroom with three other people. It was because of my rent being raised 50% a couple of years ago.
2: Are you saving money living in the community house?
3: I'm trying.
2: I also spoke to Sandy, a 63-year-old woman who cares for her disabled adult daughter and watches her grandchildren in rural Indiana. She told me she's trying to cut down on trips she takes so she can save on gas. She found that at the grocery store, money just does not go as far as it once did. And while she said she used to consider herself a strong Republican, that has changed, and she now regrets her vote for President Trump. I also spoke to Walter, a 52-year-old truck driver in California, who told me he's taken on extra hours to pay for things that he used to be able to cover with his regular amount of driving. And even though he drives a hybrid to get there, gas prices are just really, really high. He blames the government for starting a war that he feels we did not have to fight. And Walter's not alone. A July Quinnipiac poll found 54% of voters blaming Trump a lot for the rise in gas prices. Now getting back to Brian in South Carolina.
4: And what do you do if you have an emergency that you have to spend a big chunk of money on? How do you handle that?
3: Usually credit cards. It sucks, but yeah. And then I try to pay them off as quick as I can.
4: Any techniques you use to pay those credit card bills quickly?
3: I've got 5 credit cards. So if you got more than one, pay the smaller ones off first. So you still, obviously you're making payments on the other ones. But yeah, you start with the small ones, pay them off while you're paying on the big ones.
2: And Brian's in good company. A spring CNN poll found 3 in 10 Americans saying they had to take on credit card debt to afford necessities over the last few months.

0: an American's credit card debt reached $1.2 $6 trillion in the second quarter of 2026, according to data from the Federal Reserve Bank of New York. That's just short of the $1.28 trillion all-time record set at the end of 2025. That's huge amounts of money in this very weak economy. Emily Guskin, ABC News, Washington, D.C.
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2: Man, I love this place. I've been surfing here since I was a kid. Now, seeing my grandson out on the water, it means everything to me. Watching him and taking in the blue waves, the sea breeze, the blurry horizon.
3: 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Izervay may cause blood in the white of the eye, blurred vision, or a temporary increase in eye pressure. 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
5: 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As the sun sets this Labor Day evening, there's still a nearly 8-mile backup heading towards the westbound span of the Bay Bridge. The slowing starts at VFW Avenue. In Frederick, officials calling for an attorney general's investigation after residents and ICE agents clashed on a Frederick Street Friday night. The agents were trying to question a family that lives there. Several protesters injured. No arrest. Baltimore County Executive Kathy Klausmeier, along with the police chief, hold a news conference tomorrow afternoon on legislation to crack down on house parties advertised on social media and charging admission, which have been the source of traffic noise and property damage complaints. From the ABC News desk, the NTSB says the five people killed when an Amazon cargo jet ran off a runway at Miami International Airport were all inside a van carrying seven people from a cleaning company and an SUV that hit outside of airport property. From the Commitment 2026 desk, Will Jawando, the Montgomery County Councilman and Democratic nominee for County Executive, hospitalized after he suffered a heart attack playing basketball over the weekend. He's 43. His campaign says doctors expect a full recovery. Orioles beat the Guardians in action you heard on WBAL this afternoon, 6-4. Ravens coach Jesse Minter says Jovan Gwynn will start at center Sunday against the Colts. Hall of Famer Rod Woodson previews the game with C4 and Brian Eman tomorrow morning, 9:30, here on WBAL.
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6: Traffic.
7: 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Get in the zone. Starting off on southbound 895 at East Lombard Street, Maryland DOT reporting that an earlier disabled vehicle has been cleared from the roadway. Over on northbound I-95 at Eastern Avenue, Maryland DOT still reporting an earlier two-vehicle crash near the off-ramp for Eastern Avenue. Right now, specific lane closures are still unknown, but traffic seems to be getting by at speed. Finally, over on the outer loop of the Beltway at Lock Raven Boulevard, an earlier disabled vehicle has been cleared from the roadway. Get big deals for a short time at the end of summer sale. 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
6: Weather.
8: The forecast for tonight, they expect mostly clear skies and comfortably cool temperatures. Will drop back into the upper 50s and low 60s. On Tuesday, going back to work and school, weather should be nice, mostly sunny, with a high temperature near 84. This is Tony Pan at WBAL News Radio, 1090 and FM 101.5.
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1: Welcome back. We're taking a look at Americans' personal economy, how we spend, what we buy, the ways we try to save, and so much more. I'm Mike Dubusky, and this is On the Money from ABC News. By now, you have no doubt heard someone talking about some kind of maxing. Looks maxing, health maxing, sleep maxing is a personal favorite of mine. If there's something in your life that you can optimize, chances are social media has found a way to put maxing after it. And now, as ABC's Bethany Braun Silva tells us, there's money maxing.
15: It's a new term for something families have been doing for generations, finding ways to make every dollar go a little further. With the cost of everyday life putting pressure on household budgets, parents are stacking discounts, shopping secondhand, using savings apps, rotating streaming subscriptions, and even going old school with coupons. Donna Vargas knows that routine well. She's a mom of three in Rhode Island, and she told me lately her family's money has felt stretched thin. So they started looking for savings almost everywhere. Donna still uses coupons, but combines them with newer savings apps. The family buys secondhand, and instead of paying for multiple streaming services every month, they rotate their subscriptions depending on what they actually want to watch. For Donna, money maxing isn't one big financial move. It's a lot of small ones. And she told me something else. They're actually having fun doing it. Instead of making the kids feel like the family is constantly cutting back, they've turned saving into something they can do together. Unexpectedly, it has brought them closer. Personal finance expert Kimberly Palmer says that's really what money maxing is all about.
16: Well, money maxing is really a term that just means we're trying to get on top of our finances. We want to feel good about them, feel confident in the decisions that we're making.
15: The name may be new, but Palmer says the first step is decidedly old school. Know where your money's going.
16: Track your current spending. So take some time to look back over what you have been spending on in the last month or two, because often that can show you places where there's leaks of your money or places that are not aligned with how you want to be spending.
15: That could be the subscription that renews even though nobody is watching it, or automatically buying something new when secondhand would work just as well. For Ellie Ezra, a mom of three who hosts the finance podcast, Mom's Money, that doesn't necessarily mean cutting everything out. In fact, she doesn't even like to think of budgeting as simply spending less.
17: Budgeting to me is, it's a noun, it's not a verb. It's look at what you have going on and have visibility into it and see what you're building, not where you just stop spending.
15: Her philosophy is to spend intentionally and understand what you actually need. Back to school shopping is a good example. There can be pressure to start the year with new clothes, shoes, backpacks, new everything. But she says the first question should be simpler. Do we actually need it?
17: The spend smart is, what do you need? And I think a lot of people think, oh, I have to go do an entirely new shopping spree. But I don't think that's necessary.
15: Her son needed a new water bottle this year. His backpack, still going strong. So they bought some new patches and gave the old one a refresh. Sometimes maximizing your money means finding the best price. Other times it means deciding you don't need to make the purchase at all. Then there's the expense families encounter again and again. groceries?
16: Grocery spending is one of the biggest stressors for families right now, just because the prices have been inching upward. And so we're spending more at the grocery store than we're used to.
15: This is where Donna combines the old and new, traditional coupons alongside savings apps. Palmer says even signing up for your grocery store's loyalty program can be an easy place to start.
16: One of the best things to do is opt into your local store's loyalty program, because often you're just sharing a phone number or an email address, and in return, you get discounts automatically layered onto your purchases.
15: And another strategy requires no coupon or app at all. Waste less.
16: For a lot of us, we end up throwing away items that we don't use, and that's just wasted money. So sitting down at the beginning of the week and planning your menu and how you're going to be using food, consuming food for the upcoming week, that can be really helpful.
15: It's the same principle Donna applies across her family's budget. Before spending more, look at what you already have. Before automatically renewing, ask if you're using it. But money maxing isn't only about this week's budget. Palmer says families should also look ahead.
16: Well, one of the most helpful thing for families to do is to project some of their biggest expenses that are coming up. So, for example, back to school spending is one. Putting money aside every month in advance of those expenses can really help make sure we don't have to turn to credit card debt or some other form of expensive financing.
15: And when a purchase can wait, timing becomes another way to save.
16: We see cyclical sales that are pretty predictable for some of these items. For example, with electronics, we know that the price tends to dip on many electronics when we get to Black Friday.
15: So instead of seeing a sale and deciding what to buy, money maxing flips that equation. Figure out what you need first, then decide when and how to buy it. And for parents, these everyday decisions can also teach kids about money. Donna told me her children are part of what her family is doing. Rather than making it feel like they're constantly being told no, they've made saving a shared challenge. Ezra says she takes a similar approach with her 6-year-old daughter. When they're shopping, she gives her an allocation, $10. She can spend it now or save it and have more later.
17: So instead of saying, I need something here, she realized I could have any of these things, but what actually is the most valuable?
15: And sometimes her daughter decides the answer is nothing.
17: I was like very happy when a 6-year-old realized there's actually nothing in this store that's that valuable to me. I'm going to save it for later.
15: Palmer says those conversations can help kids understand financial trade-offs.
16: Even involving kids can be very helpful. It helps transmit how you want to be talking about money. It gives some financial lessons.
15: But there is a point where maximizing your money can become too much work.
16: The risk of money maxing is that you end up putting more effort into saving money than you are actually benefiting from. So if you find yourself spending hours combing through coupon websites just to save a few dollars, that might not be worth your time.
15: The goal isn't to turn saving into another full-time job for already busy parents.
16: You definitely want to think about the balance of the effort you're putting in and the payoff you're getting.
15: For Donna, the payoff goes beyond what she saves. She told me there's something empowering about her family figuring this out together. Yes, their money is stretched thin, but instead of treating every coupon, secondhand find, or canceled subscription as another reminder of what they can't afford, they've made a game out of finding what they can save. And in the process, she says they've actually grown closer as a family. Maybe that's part of why money maxing is resonating. For some families, there simply isn't much left to cut, so it becomes less about deprivation and more about intention. Buy secondhand when it works. Use the coupon. Take advantage of the app. Cancel the streaming service nobody is watching. And before buying something, ask whether you really need it. Money maxing may be a very 2026 name, but families finding creative ways to make what they have go further, that part is nothing new. For ABC News, I'm Bethany Braun Silva.
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1: You're listening to On the Money from ABC News Radio. I'm Mike Dubusky. Seems like artificial intelligence is absolutely everywhere these days, including in the middle of the job hunt. ABC's Rob Hawley takes a look at how AI is affecting how we search for and find our next gig.
7: We've been hearing the stories for months.
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9: Meta is laying off more than 8,000 employees, about 10% of its workforce. Microsoft is offering early retirement buyouts to roughly 7% of its U.S. employees as it invests more in AI.
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11: Many big tech companies have been implementing layoffs, some citing the increasing role of AI for fewer human workers needed.
7: And even as AI reshapes how we work, it is also changing how we find work.
12: AI has made it easier to apply for a job, but it hasn't necessarily made it easier to get hired for a job.
7: Megan Skavinsky is district president for the technology practice at staffing firm Robert Half.
12: We are seeing a huge increase in curated, customized applications that match job postings almost to a T. But everyone has the same toolbox at their disposal, and it's making it hard to stand out as an applicant applying for a job.
7: Because, as Indeed Senior Talent Strategy Advisor Kyle M.K. points out,
13: one of the things that we hear a lot from both employers and job seekers, primarily from employers, is like every resume looks the same now. And this is just what happens. This is the nature of using AI or LLMs to build certain resumes, because they all start to fit into that same bell curve if they all start to look the same.
7: Andy Challenger is Chief Revenue Officer at outplacement firm Challenger Gray and Christmas.
28: Right now with AI, I hear from hiring managers a lot that when they post a job online, they get 1,000 resumes very quickly that are perfect, right? The AI resumes are like overdeveloped. They're really well honed specifically to the job. And so the resume is becoming less of a differentiator. It's really hard to stand out with a resume.
7: And with that kind of volume, recruiters and HR departments are turning to AI themselves.
13: To do screening and in some cases even do preliminary interviews and assessments of individuals. So it is in the best interest of a job seeker to put their best foot forward. And it's essentially robot versus robot right now.
7: But Indeed's Kyle M.K. says, in a way, AI may be helping recruiters find the best candidates.
13: There's a lot of tools out there to automate hiring and to look through resumes and to find certain needles in haystacks. But truly, it is a human task through and through of identifying someone who we think would be able to thrive in the environment and in the culture that we're inviting them into. So even though AI might be reading resumes, this allows the recruiter or someone in HR to really identify, would this person thrive in this type of environment?
2: Catherine Fisher, a vice president and career expert at LinkedIn, says recruiters using AI tools to collect basic information may actually be giving them more time with candidates.
14: If that gets done the first round with using AI, then it gives that recruiter more time to actually spend time with candidates. And so that, I think, is the really important thing to realize. It actually helps with more human interaction. And actually, 59% of recruiters say that without AI, they would have overlooked other candidates. So it's actually also helping them find the right people.
2: But in a jobs market that just about every expert is calling a low-fire, low-hire market, it can seem like AI tools are working against job seekers.
14: In a really tough competitive market, I don't blame people. They are perhaps mass applying. So they're applying to jobs that they may not be qualified for. They may not have the experience and skills, but you know what? I'm going to apply and see what happens. And so what's happening is then the recruiters are getting inundated by all these applications, and they simply don't have time to reach back out to the candidates. So that's creating this feeling of like, oh gosh, you know, I put it out there and then never goes anywhere. And sometimes that is true. And it could be because they've had so many applications.
2: Fisher says to try and cut through, use AI the right way.
14: There are tools out there to help you refine your messaging. Never use, these tools, obviously, as a first draft, always as maybe a second or third draft, and never the final draft.
2: Indeed's Kyle MK says, don't allow AI to strip you out of your application.
13: What we recommend to job seekers is you still want to have a personality. You still want to show who you are in your resume, and to be very clear about how you are going to bring your uniqueness into the team and what it's going to provide the company in ways that they may not have thought of.
2: And while it might sound counterintuitive to people desperate to find a job, Megan Skibinski at Robert Half says using AI to try and play the numbers game may actually work against job seekers.
12: As an employee, right, looking for a job, that you're using AI as a assistant, not to custom or mass manufacture your resume. In fact, you're better off, instead of sending out 50 mass applications, you're probably better off doing 10 thoughtful applications that are more in-depth and valuable than just the mass application process.
2: Pat Whalen, Director of Product Management at LinkedIn, says the real role for AI in the job search may be earlier than writing that cover letter or resume.
28: I think that the killer use case for AI on the job seeking side is really about helping you improve focus and be strategic about the opportunities where there's a great fit. So let me give you a couple of examples. We have an AI job search product that helps you articulate what you want in a job in your own words. You can just sort of describe exactly what you're looking for, and we're going to help search across the world of jobs and find the ones that match that goal as best we can. Then we have a product called Job Match that actually takes a look at your profile and your resume and says, how do your qualifications compare what that hirer is looking for?
2: And just about every expert we talked with says, in an age where AI tools are helping people build resumes and AI tools are reading those resumes, personal connections may matter most of all.
15: If you can get some sort of recommendation because you've networked in with a former colleague or a friend to that company who will spend 15 minutes on the phone with you to tell you about their time at the company and their job, if they can give you a recommendation that sets your resume on the top of that 1,000 resume stack, it's a huge driver of being able to potentially get in front of a hiring manager and really earn the role.
12: The power of leveraging your professional network, asking for informational interviews, targeting companies or industries that you want to pursue, and asking for a 15-minute informational interview is mind-blowing to a lot of people that are in the workforce today.
14: You're 3.6 times more likely to get hired if you know someone at the company. So recruiters, hiring managers, pay attention. That network is actually more important, I would say, now.
15: The hiring managers have their tools that are sorting through 10,000 resumes. Job seekers have their tools that are making these perfect resumes for every single role. And at the end of the day, it's kind of a standoff. So trying to find your way through and actually get to a human being is the name of the game right now.
1: 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Whether you're looking for a job, trying to maximize your finances, or just shopping for a new gadget. 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